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7: Our country led American troops through military defeat after defeat. And in the bitter winter of 1777, he wrote this somber note to a friend in Philadelphia. Quote, "You might have tracked our army from White Marsh to Valley Forge by the blood on their feet," end of quote. Many soldiers continued to march through the deep snows of Pennsylvania without shoes. Others suffered from disease, hunger, and freezing conditions. Nearly 2,000 of Washington's men died. Yet George Washington did not lose faith. Amid the hardship, loss, and uncertainty of Valley Forge, he turned to God in prayer. At a time when our nation once again faces division and uncertainty, may we follow Washington's example, kneeling humbly, praying faithfully, and asking God to guide the future of America.
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9: So, science says I am right about the manual transmission, and that it not only makes you a better driver, better thinker, it makes you a better person. Okay, well, I probably made that last part up, but the rest of it is true. Now, in other news, California invalidates 11,000 driver's licenses retroactively and asks people to take their driving tests again. Is this a sign of massive corruption in the driver's ed system? Or are they finally cracking down on terrible drivers? Also, I take another swing at answering the internet's dumbest car-related questions. You know, it's been a while since I've done something like this, but I think you'll enjoy that. That's going to be in the fourth half of the show. All of that and more on this edition of the Automotive ADHD Show, heard all across Southern Colorado on the radio. Several great radio stations to catch this on. And we are also brought to you by Chemical Guys and Tire Rack. So more on them later. Now, getting started here, if you're watching on video, by the way, I have made some improvements to the video studio. If you recall, a few weeks ago, I had to do a bit of a pre-evacuation because of wildfires in the area. And so I evacuated all the cars, I got them out, and I sort of tore up the Automotive ADHD global headquarters. And when I was moving all the cars back in and moving some tools and some other things, I decided, you know what, now's the time to do it again, to redo everything and make it really nice. And I'm pretty stoked with how this looks on video. It actually... I got my toolboxes back here, the sentries over there. It almost looks like I know what I'm doing. I've got everyone fooled, so this is helping me fool everyone in that regard, but it's looking pretty cool. So, and that's also a reminder for you to check out the show on video, YouTube, Spotify, Facebook, Instagram. We're even on TikTok, if you can believe that. I don't know why we're there, but we are there. We're pretty much everywhere. But if you're going to do anything, I want you to subscribe to the YouTube channel. That's where everything's going on. We're doing tons of video stuff there. You can see the full shows. You can see clips. You can see everything you want. More of me than you could possibly or ever want for whatever reason. I don't know. You couldn't ask for more, and you probably, I don't know. Do you want more? Do you? If you do, go ahead and subscribe over on YouTube. Now, one quick thing that I saw come across my inbox. This was hilarious, by the way. So if you, since I have been soliciting my email address, matt@automotiveadhd.com, since I have been doing that, I have been getting all sorts of emails, namely from you. I've been getting emails from you. Yes, you email me all the time in the night, in the middle of my, you know, when I'm asleep. You do it all the time, day, night, weekend, day. Anyway, that's fine. I want you to email me, matt@automotiveadhd.com. But I'm also getting a lot of emails, clearly automated, generated emails from so-called sponsors who want me to partner up with them to shill whatever crazy product it is that they have. As you know, we have been trying to grow our sponsor base here on the program because somebody needs to pay for car parts and stuff. So got to make that happen. But this one came across and I thought this was funny because I don't think this guy has actually watched my show. I don't think he's watched the show one bit because he, here, I got it. I got it right here. I'll pull it up here. So he says, "Hi, I'm Andy from PunCube." By the way, this is not an endorsement for them, but anyway, he says, "Hi, I'm Andy from PunCube, an EDC brand based in Hong Kong." EDC is everyday carry. "Our merch wallet is CNC machined from aerospace aluminum and holds your cards, blah, blah, blah, blah, blah." He just describes the whole thing here. We won't do that because he's not paying me to do that. But then he goes on here. It's a wallet. He's selling a machined wallet that ejects your cards. I've seen a bunch of these. I'm sure this one is like the others. I don't know. I don't know. But here's the thing. This is what gets me. He says here, "Since your videos are all about cards, spending, and managing money well, we think the wallet would feel like a natural fit on your channel rather than a random sponsor." Let me read that again in case you missed it. "Since your videos are all about cards, spending, and managing money well." Cards, not cars. Card, like a credit card. "Managing money well." I don't know, man. Has this guy watched my show? Has he watched my show? I don't think he's watched my show. I don't think he's watched 1 second of my show. If he did watch 1 second of my show, he would know that at least one of his statements is correct about me spending money. I do spend it. I can't say I manage it well. I mean, granted, that could be based on your definition. I actually do think I manage it very well. And, you know, cars are a long-term asset, and they're an appreciating asset. You can't lose any money on cars whatsoever. It is actually impossible for you to lose money on a car. I'm trying to say that with as straight of a face as I can. Is it working? Is it working? Look, when it comes to cars tend to, what do they do? Make money? No, wait, they do the other thing. Yeah, that thing where they lose money. So if somehow this guy in the algorithm he has set up for automated emails or whatever it is, somehow has flagged my show as being a financial advice show. You know how they say, anytime you hear these financial advice shows, they say, you know, somewhere in the program that this isn't actually financial advice. This is for entertainment purposes only. Well, actually, this is totally financial advice on my show. We don't run that disclaimer. We don't run that disclaimer at all. This is absolutely 100% financial advice. You should definitely go take your 401k and dump it out on a bunch of project cars. Whatever flavor of project car tickles your fancy, that's what you should go dump your 401k on. I'm sure it'll make you a bunch of money. Absolutely make you a bunch of money. It will make you tenfold. Hundredfold. No, 200x. I mean, come on. Think about it. It's a car. You put money into it, and money comes out of it, clearly. You know, if you listen to this show on the radio in Southern Colorado, this airs on several radio stations, as I have mentioned, as you know if you listen. And some of those stations have as brokered programming means that you're paying for the airtime. Some of those shows have brokered programming that is gold-focused. I think every radio station has at least three of these. They are guys who come onto the radio, and they pay for airtime all across the country, and they come onto the radio, and they try to sell you on gold. They'll tell you, no, you don't want to... Money market accounts, no, you don't want that. 401ks, no, you don't want that. Crypto, no, definitely not crypto. But gold, you should buy a bunch of gold, and you should buy it from me. That's what they typically tell you. Now, am I here to say gold is a bad investment? I don't know. I don't listen to their shows, so I don't know. I couldn't tell you. But you see, I'm like that, but with cars. You should buy a car. You should buy your dream car. Actually, it doesn't even matter if it's your dream car. You should probably just buy it. Just do it. What's it going to do? Lose you money? I mean, come on. No way. So, look, man, looking at this guy here, he says, you know what? Hold on. You know what I should do with this guy from PunCube? What kind of name is PunCube? Does that tell me anything about the product that it is? Now, granted, I think that he did a very nice job here since he's from Hong Kong. Translating this into English, I see a couple of M dashes in this email. So I have no doubt that ChatGPT or the Chinese equivalent of ChatGPT. What's the one in China? I can't think of it, what the one in China is. I don't know. Chinese GPT. So I think Chinese GPT told him, you know, or put this together for him, and it looks very good. To his credit, he spent some time to ask AI to do it for him. And you know what would be hilarious? I don't know. I need to know from you if you're catching the show on video, Spotify, YouTube, wherever. Let me know in the comments on this program, or even email me. I don't care. Let me know somehow if... Let me know somehow. I wish we could take calls on the show. Reason we can't is because we air on like all these different times across all the different stations. Yes, we air out of my flagship station, but then after that, it's like, it's hard to do calls when the show airs after the fact at lots of different air times. I know, too much inside baseball, but this is one of those ones where I wish I could just be like, all right, call me right now. And anyway, I need to know from you, should I just accept his offer and see what it is? Should I do that? Should I play along with it? Here's what I should do. I should accept his offer. I should write him back. I should use ChatGPT to write him back in great Chinese, because I'm sure GPT is great at that for some weird reason. I'm sure it is. Anyway, so I should do that. And we should like lead him on to make him think that I'm a financial show. And then you as the audience, your job, especially if you're watching on YouTube and Instagram and wherever, comment on the video. Like, thanks for the financial advice. That was great financial advice. So the algorithm and the AI thinks it's actually true for this guy. We should totally bait him. That's what we should do. Let me know if we should do that. I want your thoughts. 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
9: From him, it's the Automotive ADHD Show. I'm your host, Matt West, hanging out with you, talking cars. We're talking manual transmissions. And you're saying, Matt, you know, you were talking about that last week, too, with the Ferrari fake manual transmission. And you know what? That has got me on a tear with manual transmissions. Some could call me a manual-loving elitist bigot, and I would embrace that wholeheartedly. And you know what? I got to talk about this, though, because there is a study that comes out of Japan that says that, well, driving a manual transmission may actually make you smarter, which I guess, I don't know, that doesn't explain the dumb stuff I do on this show. But anyway, aside from that, I want you to take a quick look here at, where is it here? I have a article here, and this comes by way of a outlet from Japan reporting on the study. And before we talk about the actual contents of this article, you do have to take a look at this here. So, you know how... when you have a web browser now, pretty much any of the web browsers do this, they will automatically translate foreign language websites really without even asking you. They'll just translate it to your native language and then you just roll with it. So I went to this website here and you gotta get... Okay, this translation here. I will read the headline for the benefit of my radio and podcast listeners. Here it is. It will help prevent bokeh. A, quote, soft-to-eat manual transmission car with a simple udon feel that is on the verge of extinction and recommended to uncle is cheap, costing less than 2 million yen. This is the origin of cars. You know, it's stuff like this that reassures me that AI has not taken over just yet. Not yet. Now, having said that, I'll pull up the original website here. And this is Japanese here. And this is bestcarweb-jp. And I will give an attempt here to read the actual headline. I have visited Japan a couple of times, and I feel myself qualified to do exactly this. And I think I have like two listeners in Japan. So anyway, so I'm going to give this a shot here. Okay. And this, here we go. This headline here reads, Bokeh boshi ni naru ojisan ni osusume no zetsumetsu sunzen. Should I keep going? Okay. Oki oppai ga suki desu ne. Ma, totemo suki desu yo. Okay, that last part maybe wasn't in the headline. Yeah, I'm glad there's no FCC in Japan. You know, this show's regulated by the FCC on the radio, but not in Japan, it isn't. All right, so let me give you a actual proper translation here of what this is here. And this headline says, quote, great for keeping your mind sharp. Recommended for middle-aged men. The plain vanilla manual transmission car, a dying breed, is available for under 2 million yen. This is the essence of the automobile. I mean, that's kind of close to the Google Translate version. Close. I can see the inspiration there. I can see that much. Now, getting to this, though, and also hat tip to Car and Driver, who also was able to translate a good portion of the original Japanese article. And basically, the gist of it here is that Japanese researchers, they say, claim in a new study that driving a car with a manual transmission is good for your brain, and the science does back that up. The study, the Japanese researchers say that their research, their findings, show that rowing your own gears stimulates the brain's prefrontal cortex, and that daily stick driving is said to be especially beneficial, particularly for helping improve long-term cognitive functions. So, not only is this good if you daily drive a manual transmission, but if you're perhaps a little bit older, and if you're at that age where you're starting to look at like brain games to, you know, online to or you download apps or whatever to, you know, keep your mental acuity, keep it sharp, you could do that, or you could just drive a manual transmission. Now, don't get me wrong. Even though I am a manual elitist snob, there is a place for the automatic transmission. There's a small place for it, but it is a place. For example, my VG40 Toyota Century back here. That's not exactly a car I would particularly imagine having a manual transmission, and nor would I really want one with a manual transmission. So there is a place. I get it. There's a place for the automatic. But the manual in daily life is remarkably small now in the United States. It's like less than 1% of new cars are manual transmission cars. And those are mostly going to be sports enthusiast type cars. That's going to be your Miatas, your Toyota GR86s, your GR Supra, RIP the Supra. You know, it's going to be cars like that. It's going to be enthusiast focused things that have that, but you're not seeing it that much in actual daily driver cars. And now, granted, some of my listeners who may be listening to the podcast in Europe will be quick to pound out on their keyboard in the comments that Europe does, in fact, have the manual transmission. It's going strong there. It is plenty of people know how to drive them. And you know what? Good for you, Europe. I'm not in Europe, but good for you. I will commend you on that one aspect there, even though we do not agree on the appropriate units of measurement, the systems of measurement. I mean, there's only one right way to do it, and I think we all know which one that is. Anyway, having said all of this, you know, I have mentioned before the merits of driving a manual transmission car, and you go, well, Matt, I don't want to drive one in traffic. It's a bummer. It's no fun. I mean, if you drive one every single day, it kind of stops becoming a chore. It's weird. If you truly have, so I've dailied a manual. I have an automatic car out of the whole fleet, but I've daily driven manuals for a little over 10 years. And to a point, your brain becomes the automatic. You're not even thinking about it. Like, it's not a conscious thought that, oh, I had to clutch in more here, or I had to do a hill start here, or I have to rev match this downshift. It's not even a conscious thought, really. And I think that eventually, I don't know, you just become the automatic. Does that mean you end up becoming the villain if the automatics are the villains? You live long enough to become the villain? You live long enough to become the automatic? I don't know, but you know, I've also had people say, you know, well, Matt, what would be a good first car for a teen driver? I've got a, you know, teenage son or a teenage daughter, and I like recommending recommending manual transmissions for that purpose, because it keeps your hands busy with the task of driving, especially when it comes to texting and driving. If you've got a teen driver, you got to make sure they don't have this dastardly cell phone that I'm holding up to the camera here. You don't want them to have one of these dastardly things in their hand when they're driving. And the manual transmission is a really good way to do that because you are keeping them physically occupied. A, like physically keeping the hands occupied with that. But B, mentally, they're having to think about, you know, instead of sitting at a stoplight and being like, oh, we're at a stoplight. I'm going to go check TikTok here and swipe, swipe, swipe, swipe. Oh, the light changed. When did that happen? Changed like 20 seconds ago. Anyway, instead of that happening, right? They're looking at, I do this as a manual driver. If you drive manual, you probably do this too. You probably say, okay, I'm not going to sit on the clutch the whole time I'm at the light. I'm not going to be in gear and I'm not sitting on the clutch. So you're going to say, all right, I'm coming down into neutral. Once I come to a stop, I'm getting off the clutch. But now, especially if I'm the first car at that light, it takes me a second to go clutch in, grab the gear shift and go into first gear. And so I need to watch the light cycles to make that happen and not take a bunch of time. So I'm looking across the intersection. I'm watching what lights are changing. Okay, the cross traffic is done. I know turning traffic comes next. All right, that's got a yellow light. That means mine's going to be green. After a while, you start really observing the light cycles. And I would like to believe that all drivers do this, but I know that they don't. But it's something that's become second nature to me because if I'm first at a light, I'm driving a manual transmission. I want to be able to get that thing into first gear and go as soon as possible. So I'm paying attention to the traffic in the intersection, which you should do as a good driver anyway. You shouldn't just be browsing TikTok and then, oh, light's green, go. Well, did you actually look at that intersection? Did you actually look at the cross-coming cars? Did you notice that that guy in the intersection, he's not actually slowing down? Looks like he's going to blow that light. You didn't notice that. And with the manual transmission, it keeps you focused on that, even in daily traffic, which people go, I don't want to drive a manual in daily traffic. Now, look, I'm not going to tell you you have to buy a manual. Buy whatever makes you happy. But I would be willing to argue if you haven't jumped on the manual bandwagon, you're missing out on some happiness there you didn't even know was possible. And then, come on, you get into the back roads and you start, you know, rev matching. You know, I don't like a lot of this automatic rev matching that a lot of modern cars have. And I'm starting to sound like Jim Miller, like, old stuff's good. New stuff is bad. New bad. But it is true, though, because there's something satisfying, even in daily traffic, to rev matching those downshifts. There's something satisfying to it. It makes even my pickup truck, my Tacoma, I went out of my way to buy a manual Tacoma, and it makes that even engaging to drive. I wouldn't really think of that as an engaging vehicle to drive otherwise. And in fact, I've driven the automatic version of it, and it's not all that engaging. And this is why the automatic transmission, I agree completely with this study that it actually does make you it does keep your brain sharp. It keeps you focused on stuff. It keeps you focused on the task at hand, which is rowing those gears. And you should row them. You should absolutely do that. So, hey, if you drive a manual transmission, though, you should comment. Let's see how many people. I know my audience is going to be a little biased. I have a hunch it might be the case. But sound off if you're watching on YouTube, Spotify, Instagram, Facebook, and more. You drive a manual? You drive it every day? Good on you. Keep driving that manual transmission. Hey, coming up after the break, we're going to talk about how California is revoking 11,000 driver's licenses, and we're going to answer the internet's dumbest car question.
11: Fox News, I'm Roger Stern. President Trump says negotiations with Iran begin tomorrow after the U.S. paused its attacks on that country. The president with reporters on Air Force One.
12: Now what we're doing is we're talking to them in the form of a negotiation. It begins tomorrow afternoon, and we'll see if it's true. I'd love to do that, save a lot of lives.
11: The U.S. has paused attacks on Iran before, only to see negotiations fall apart. Police in Twin Falls, Idaho, have released the name of the suspected mass shooter who opened fire at an In-N-Out Burger yesterday, killing two people, Police Chief Matthew Hicks.
13: At this time, we can confirm that the suspect, 24-year-old Chad Williams, is deceased from a self-inflicted gunshot wound.
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14: From the Weather Center, overnight will be mainly clear with a low of 63. On Monday, expect partly sunny skies and hot temperatures nearing the record high of 99 from 1954. There might be an afternoon thunderstorm in some areas. The high will reach 98. Monday night will be partly cloudy and breezy with a low of 60. Tuesday morning will be breezy with mostly cloudy skies and cooler temperatures. There is a chance of afternoon and evening thunderstorms in isolated spots with a high of 83. I'm AccuWeather meteorologist Jason Caterina for AM 1460 and FM 101.1, The Answer.
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16: The impact point. Surprise, shock, confuse the terrorists so they cannot react. Attack and get out of there as quickly as possible. Normally, do not ram a blockade vehicle broadside. From this angle, the vehicles are locked together, and you face the grave danger of being immobilized permanently.
9: You know, I don't remember that part on the driver's test. Where was that when I was taking the driver's test? That would have been helpful info, because for, you know, reasons. It would have been nice to know that. You're listening to the Automotive ADHD Show. I'm your host, Matt West, hanging out with you, talking cars on the radio all across Southern Colorado or on the video podcast, YouTube, Spotify, Facebook, and more. Make sure you subscribe to that YouTube channel. We're growing that every single day. And California says that they are revoking 11,000 driver's licenses retroactively. This comes by way of Car and Driver here, Brendan MacArthur, hat tip there. And California DMV demands drivers retakes drivers. Start that again. California DMV demands that drivers retake test or lose their license. And what has happened here is they've issued this to 11,000 people. 11,000 people got letters saying that they're going to lose their license if they don't come in and retake those tests. Now, this is the written knowledge test, and this is interesting. Now, a spokesperson for the California DMV says that the letters stem from an internal monitoring issue that they saw. What did they see? They're not really saying what they saw, but they said they noticed something when doing some sort of internal audits that has invalidated 11,000 tests. And this, I mean, has a huge ramification, especially if you live in California and you got one of these. But that has, I mean, that's huge. If you came away from that test, I want to put it this way. If you came away from that test thinking you passed and then you got to go take it again. Ooh, I don't know, man. I don't know how politely I would react to that. I would do my best, but it may not be enough. Now, the question then becomes, well, does that mean that 11,000 people cheated? Not necessarily. Does that mean that somebody cheated, and because somebody cheated or found a way around the system, that it invalidated all the test results and everyone has to do it again? It could mean that. The issue here is they haven't actually told us. Now, some state representatives out in California are now pushing an inquiry to the DMV to say, hey, you got to kind of let people know what's the reason, because they really haven't said a whole lot. But I think this stems from a bigger issue of possible fraud when it comes to driver's tests. We've heard about a lot of fraud with commercial driver's license tests. We've heard about that in the past. We've covered that before. And that certainly happens. I mean, people were basically getting paid off to approve tests, for example, schools that administer, you know, like CDLs, for, you know, that has happened. So the question here becomes, okay, is this a fraud issue? I think that's the knee-jerk reaction, especially right now when the public eye is on fraud in all of the government institutions out there. I think big names like Nick Shirley, who have exposed fraud in all sorts of programs, he's inspired a lot of people to follow up as well and look for fraud in their own states. And I think the public eye now is assuming there's fraud everywhere. So that's where, you know, the knee-jerk reaction is with this. Now, do we know if there was any fraud? No, we don't, because they haven't told us anything. But it also could be that their system was just broken. I wouldn't be surprised, knowing that it's a system run by the government, that there was just a testing error on their end. And like someone just forgot to put the names on all the tests digitally. I assume it's all digital now at this point. And who knows? It could have been just something ridiculous, like a system glitch that just wiped the names out of everybody's tests. It wouldn't surprise me if that was actually the solution, or the reason, I should say. Now, what is the solution to this? Well, it's tough because a lot of people in California are going to have to retake their driver's license tests. And, you know, again, I doubt that all of these results were people who were cheating. Good chances are might have been some cheating somewhere, might have been some fraud somewhere, but like everyone in this, I think, is very unlikely. So there's probably going to be some people who are saying, uh-oh, I got to do something. Now, do they have the authority to revoke those licenses? It seems like they do. So, I mean, if this was, you know, if you were in this position, it could be pretty catastrophic to have your license revoked, all things considered. Now, it does, if we take a look at, you know, what is actually on the driver's license test, because I want to tie this into why I think our driver's ed system is fundamentally flawed still. Namely, in point, this relates to the written portion of the test. And frankly, I don't really understand why we even really have a written portion of the driver's test. That I don't get, because we should be assessing drivers on actual driver skill in the real world. It should be a practical test. Well, what about the laws with four-way stops? What about various other road rules that drivers should know? Well, yeah, they should demonstrate those in an actual practical skills test. You demonstrate the practical skill, and you demonstrate the understanding of the content, the material, the laws, by demonstrating it practically. That's the best way to show that you actually know something, instead of just guessing C all the time on the multiple choice test. Now, I want to see here. I had an idea here, which was, I want to know, how hard is the California driver's license test, the written portion of the test? Because some of the questions that arose in their testing method that inspired the officials, I think, to issue this retraction of all the results is that, you know, some news outlets reporting that some people completed the test too quickly. And that could be one of two things. Either you were cheating, or you knew the test material, one or two. But take a look at this here. If you're watching on video, this is the, even though I'm in Colorado here, I pulled up the CaliforniaDMV.gov page with a sample driver's written test. Let's do it live on the air here and see how well I do. Now, considering I'm not in California, some of this stuff might be different. But then again, driving a car is driving a car, as far as I'm concerned. So here's our, and this one, the sample test here, it's only 10 questions. So it's not like 100 questions here. And we can follow along here. Question number one. When is it legal to drive off the road to pass another vehicle? Now, I haven't read the California Driver's Handbook, but generally speaking, it's never appropriate to drive off of the road to pass somebody. Now, the options we have here is if the vehicle ahead is turning left, good idea. It's not legal under any conditions. That's option B here. Or option C, if there are two or more one-way lanes. You know, I have a gut feeling it's probably not legal in any condition. So, next one here. When a railroad crossing is not controlled, what is the speed limit when you're within 100 feet and cannot see for 400 feet in both directions? That's really oddly specific. So, hold on. When the railroad's not controlled, so there's no barrier, what is the speed limit when you're within 100 feet, but you can't see within 400 feet of either side? That's a really great question. I actually don't know that one. You know what we're going to do? We're going to do what probably a lot of people would do when confronted with this question. And we'll pick C. C is 25 miles an hour. There we go. All right. So it's probably the slowest one, I'm guessing, which might be 10, 15. Then again, I don't know. So, all right, let's take a look here. Which of the following is the proper procedure for parallel parking? Drive forward into the space without stopping? Just straight in. Just cram it in there. Or stop next to the vehicle behind the open space, then drive forward. Yeah, okay. Or what if we did this? Stop next to the vehicle in front of the open space and then back into the space. C again is the correct answer. Now, what speed should you be driving when you enter a highway? Probably at or near the speed of traffic. I think everyone gets this question wrong because clearly they don't know how to merge. How many feet away should you switch from high beams to low beams? Now, that's a really specific one. I'd say the higher the distance, the better, 900 feet. Who can legally park next to a curb painted blue? It's a handicap spot. Person who is disabled. Easy. All right. What should you do when there's a school bus ahead? Slow down and prepare to stop. Cautiously pass the school bus on the left. Or stop immediately and remain stopped. Well, if the bus is ahead of you and it starts flashing yellow warning lights, hasn't flashed the red and the stop sign hasn't come out yet, then you should probably slow down and prepare to stop because you'll have to when the stop sign comes out. All right, moving on here. Which of the following is a requirement for California's basic speed law? Always drive the speed limit, regardless of conditions. Match your surrounding speed to or match your speed to the surrounding traffic. Never drive faster than is safe for current conditions. Man, you know what? Everyone everywhere probably answers B, which is match your speed to your surrounding traffic. I'm saying they'll probably answer actually the never drive faster than is safe for conditions, but we know what everyone actually does. This should be a test comparing what drivers do versus what it is. Anyway, let's blaze through these here. Got a minute left. You must notify the DMV within 5 days if you paint your vehicle a different color, sell or transfer ownership of your vehicle, or receive a traffic violation. I don't know. The DMV probably knows if you got a traffic violation. So I'm going to say sell or transfer ownership. Which of the following is an example of a safe driving practice? Staring only at the middle of the road? Always keep your eyes moving and scan the surroundings, or use your high beam headlights in the fog. We know what the answer is. Definitely C. Use your high beam headlights in the fog. I'm just kidding. Keep your eyes on the surroundings around you. What did I get? Oh, wow. Okay. All right. We got the railroad crossing one wrong. We got the high beam one wrong. The rest of them pass. So, okay. You can rate how I did, how you think I did on that skills test there. But the question here, again, how many of these did you need a physical or did you need a sit-down written test to do? Well, let's take a look at it here. How many feet away should you switch to your high beam headlights? They say 500 or switch away from your high beams if oncoming traffic is happening. Honestly, the more the better with how bright headlights are. And then if a railroad crossing is not controlled, what is the speed limit? That's like really random stuff. How does this actually improve safety? That's what I want to know. Let's get back to physical, in-person tests. Let's test actual skills and not this nonsense. I'm just saying. You're listening to the Automotive ADHD Show. After the break, we're answering the internet's car questions right here.
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9: Oh, wait. I'm supposed to start talking there. I'm just jamming out to the bumper music. It's the Automotive ADHD show. Matt West talking cars with you. You know, it's the fourth and final segment. Put those windows down, put the top down, and cruise on home here. Now, to wrap up the show here today, I have to answer the internet's questions about cars. You know, there's many great things on the internet. There are so many great things. There are answers to pretty much anything you could ever want. The wealth of human knowledge exists on the internet, and none of it is on Reddit. Precisely 0% of that is on Reddit. So I have turned to Reddit to answer Reddit's car questions, and this comes from a subreddit here, and it's called r/AITAH. And if you're wondering, is that some sort of Gen Z internet slang? It is r/AmITheAhole. And I picked a post here at random that we're going to go through and answer. And this post here from this user says, "Am I the a-hole for refusing to drive the car my dad was given to by a friend?" Yes, you are. 100%. End of show. Roll the credits. Yeah, you are. Anyway, well, we'll continue it here. She says, there's a read more thing at the bottom of this. Oh, boy. All right. She says, "I, 21F, have been wanting a Volkswagen Beetle for the longest." By the way, can you just say, like, "I have been wanting that," or why? Everyone on Reddit does this, like 21F, 25M, you know, like 21F, 21 years old and female. Could you just say that? I don't know. I mean, it's not like looking at the rest of your, you know, book you wrote here, that you're, you know, doing this for brevity's sake. But anyway, we'll continue. She says, "They're the only cars I genuinely like and dream of driving. To be more specific, I really like the 2007 to 2010 models." You shouldn't, by the way. You absolutely shouldn't. She goes on. She says, "I also like the 2000 to 2006 models, and I think they're cute, but I prefer the former." You shouldn't like either. You should like none of those cars. I mean, that's just, you know, my interjection. She goes on. She's going to do a lot of this going on thing. She says, "I recently started saving my money for a 2008 VW Bug I found on Facebook Marketplace. It's reasonably priced, fair mileage, and is in great condition." I bet it's not. "A little backstory. When my older brother, 23M, started his sophomore year of college..." Okay. The 23M thing here again. Didn't you already tell us that? "My brother, older brother..." Brother implies male. 23. Man, I can't be on Reddit for that long. I just can't. Anyway, she says, "I don't remember how long my brother had before he totaled his car after hitting a deer. I was told once I entered my sophomore year of college, I'd also get a car from my parents. That didn't happen. I assumed it was because my parents wanted to buy my brother another car, but that hasn't happened either. So I've given up on relying on my parents to buy my first car and have started saving my own." Side note, why do so many people do this? Why are you waiting until college to get your own first car? I mean, when I was in high school, I could not wait to start driving. I couldn't wait.
19: And I couldn't wait to get out there in the cheapest, crappiest car that I could afford with a high schooler's budget. And I was able to do it. I don't know if it was a good idea. My parents probably didn't like that I did it, but I managed to do it. I mean, you're going to wait till sophomore year of college? What are you going to do when all your friends are driving in like high school? Okay, I don't know. Anyway, all right, let's see. I'm going to start abbreviating this because with her...

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4: A-hole for not wanting it. So, yes, I mean, obviously, you are, but I can explain. There's more reasons on this here. But also, isn't this just the plot of the Herbie movie? You remember the one with Lindsay Lohan? Was it Herbie loaded? Herbie fully loaded? Herbie unloaded? Herbie moved a load? I don't know. You know the one I'm talking about. This girl, by the way, she has zero appreciation for what she was just gifted. Now, don't get me wrong. I'm not a big VW guy, but let me give you a brief history lesson, because the Beetle goes all the way back to the 1930s in Germany when Adolf Hitler... Well, hold on. Let's skip that part because I don't want to get demonetized by YouTube. So 1945, the Second World War is over. Let's start from there. That's a nice even year. The Allied forces have triumphed over the forces of evil. The Germans, meanwhile, mysteriously coming out of the war in 1945, have this mostly developed car for the people, which, again, apparently just came to exist in 1945, not to mention the fact that developing a car usually takes several years, if not a decade, but... Anyway, by the way, if you do go to the official Beetle history page on VW's website, this is hilarious because the timeline before 1945 is just straight up omitted. So they're like, yeah, nothing happened. The Beetle just, boom, existed, 1945. So now, in 1945, post-war Germany, there was the Wolfsburg Assembly Facility, which was now under the oversight of the British, and it switched from making things like the Kubelwagen and the Schwimmwagen. Wonder what that did. It probably was, you know, a thing you drive in the water. Are the Germans great with names? Anyway, they went from making those to the lovable little Volkswagen Beetle at the time called the Volkswagen Type 1. And the car was simple, easy to manufacture. It was affordable. And that simplicity and that affordability was key to its success, because over the next half a century, over 21 million Beetles were manufactured. And whether you love them or hate them, you've probably been around a Beetle at one point in your life. Not only that, but through the cheapness and accessibility, they enabled the upward mobility of, I mean, tons of people, generations of people, by allowing them to drive to work and provide for their families. And that is something of historical significance. So sure, they weren't fast, they weren't luxurious, but you can't deny that they were important. Somewhere in the lineup of, you know, history's most important cars is the Ford Model T, the Willys Jeep, the Honda Civic, Jim Miller's Mustang, and the original VW Bug. And now, granted, that praise is despite its Hitler-derived origins, which the original Beetle only went until 2003, which, by the way, is an insane production run. Though I guess I hear in the third world they still manufacture these things in some capacity, which is wild. Now, by the way, if you were keeping score on this girl, which I don't know, we weren't keeping score until now, but I think we will start keeping score, because she loses points for her lack of historical appreciation of the Beetle. Even if you're not a VW person, you have to appreciate the historical relevance of it. So I think she loses 150 points based on that. Now, the Beetle she wants, that's the new Beetle, which is really just a dressed up Mark IV Golf. Or I guess maybe dressed down, you could say. I would probably categorize the new Beetle as ugly, to say the least. And the Mark IV Golf actually is not that bad looking of a car. So, yeah, that was a downgrade there. It was also mechanically a downgrade, too, from the original Beetle, because the mechanical simplicity of that original Beetle is what made it cheap. And that's what made it easy to repair and easy to keep on the road. The mechanical simplicity of the original Bug was kind of the whole point of the car. But the new Beetle, based on the Mark IV, and then the subsequent, I guess, new Beetle, which is based on a Jetta, those missed the mark completely. Because, yeah, sure, the original Beetles weren't fast or exciting, but at least they were cheap.

0: cheap and easy to fix. Well, the new Beetles are not cheap, and they're not fast, and they're not exciting. So, and they're not affordable. So, I don't know. I don't know. And they're also part of VW's ridiculous anti-right-to-repair component protection system. So, anyway. She loses, I think, another 50 points for wanting the mechanically worse version of the car because it's cute. If anything, her dad is actually saving her the financial woes of actually owning a mid-2000s VW product. So, I don't know. She should be grateful. We're at, by the way, minus 200 points now. Negative 200 if you're counting at home. So, by the way, if you take a look at this Reddit post here, there's comments that support her. They're like, you're not the a-hole. You don't have to accept something you don't want. You know, it's like, I think the commenters supporting her, they also lose 500 points, every single one of them. So it's a gift, but you don't need to accept it. It's a free car. You already said you were saving for your own car. You can keep doing that while enjoying this free car. Now, you do get 5 points back for saying that you're going to save up for your own car. I commend you on your initiative to get your own car. So, again, if we're keeping score now, that's she's at negative 245 points. Don't quote me on the math. I went to public school. Anyway, I think the dad, by the way, is clearly wanting to have a father-daughter project to build some bonding time with his adult daughter, because clearly she hasn't had enough of that. So, yeah, there you go. Final verdict to her question, is she the a-hole? Yes, she absolutely is the a-hole. And her punishment should be owning a modern VW product out of warranty. Is that too harsh? Am I being too hard? I don't think so. I mean, it's either that or 2 years hard labor. So I think she's getting the better end of this deal. So anyway, hey, if you like this sort of segment, help me do some of my show prep and send me some of the dumbest things you've seen on the internet. You've seen people ask about cars. Matt@automotiveadhd.com. 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
6: The U.S. has paused attacks on Iran before only to see negotiations fall apart. Police in Twin Falls, Idaho, have released the name of the suspected mass shooter who opened fire at an In-N-Out Burger yesterday, killing two people. Police Chief Matthew Hicks.
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8: From the Weather Center, overnight will be mainly clear with a low of 63. On Monday, expect partly sunny skies and hot temperatures nearing the record high of 99 from 1954. There might be an afternoon thunderstorm in some areas. The high will reach 98. Monday night will be partly cloudy and breezy with a low of 60. Tuesday morning will be breezy with mostly cloudy skies and cooler temperatures. There is a chance of afternoon and evening thunderstorms in isolated spots with a high of 83. I'm AccuWeather meteorologist Jason Catarina for AM 1460 and FM 101.1, The Answer.
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22: Oh, yes, it is. What is up, my friends? Welcome into another weekend edition of your Voice of Reason. Hey, it's so great to have you along for the ride. What a week it has been. I know they say that every single weekend, man, but holy cow, your head's spinning by the end of it. I'm still coming down. I think most people are coming down from the Anthony Fauci hearings in the U.S. Senate this week. I've been wrong all week. I thought that Friday was the end of the U.S. Senate session before they go into recess for the next month. That is not the case. We have one more entire full week, which would explain why I haven't heard any news come out of what they did to wrap up their session before they went on to recess. So they have a little bit more time. They do readjourn back on Monday afternoon at like 3:30. So I don't know what they're doing before that for the rest of the day. But nonetheless, we do have a lot of bills that they need to work on, including the reconciliation bill 3.0 with the framework on that one. We have different appropriation bills. We have the Save America Act and a heck of a lot more. So we will touch on that in just a moment and break some of that down, what we could expect for the final week before the Senate heads off into campaign mode in your said states around the nation. That being said, welcome aboard, my friends. Great to have you broadcasting out of the heart of the nation in Wichita, Kansas, at the Hoosier Media Network Studios, doing our thing.
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22: Like we do every single weekend here on the program on so many great radio affiliates. Bottom of the hour, we have Matt McKenzie. He is a policy analyst for our friends over at Americans for Prosperity. We will break down some policy of what's going on in Washington, D.C., and the ongoing touch of the Jones Act. Can we repeal the Jones Act? And what is the Jones Act? What does it do? And why is it hindering us from being becoming energy independent the way that we need to? So we'll break all that down in just a little bit. I don't want to spend a lot of time on the Fauci hearings because I know that you've probably heard about that throughout most of the week. But I do want to give you a brief update that, according to the U.S. Senate, while we're not probably going to be able to go after Fauci the way that we want to, I know they wanted to try and hold him in contempt and vote on him being held in contempt, will probably happen in the committee. They need 60 votes in the full chamber of the Senate. So do you think we're going to get that one? No, no, we're not. There is a new bill, according to Republicans, apparently they are proposing on the floor, which again, probably won't get it, but that would make Fauci face a lifetime ban from being a working with the federal government at all anymore. That's our grand plan.
2: Say what?
22: Yeah, that's our grand plan. He's 80 plus years old, and we're going to pass a bill just to prevent him and banning him from doing any government work moving forward. The dude's 80. He's worth like $12 million now, and now we're going to be like, gee, we should make sure he doesn't do anything more. Come on. That's our grand way of actually holding him accountable for, in my opinion, at least the crimes against humanity that he committed during his time as the head of the NIH. So that being said, we have come up with a new term. And if many of our affiliates don't get our weekday program, if not, then that's totally fine. You can find our information at HoosierReason.com. We have coined a new term after his 111 pleas of the Fifth Amendment to not answer any question whatsoever. We have now deemed the term fauching. If you do not answer any questions, you are now fauching. It is a new trend, just like Tebowing, you know, on the field, kneeling down, doing the thing. The Tebowing, just like that trend, it is now fauching. So if you're a child and do not wish to answer your parents, just tell them that you're going to be fauching. Actually, let's probably not do that. I don't encourage you to actually do fauching with your parents because that probably won't end very well. But if you don't want to answer to your employer, if you don't want to answer to your spouse, just say that you're fauching. I'm sure that'll work out great for you again, right? Okay. That's right. That's our new term here on the program, and we're sticking to it, by golly. Speaking of fauching, by the way, there was some breaking news going on this weekend. I have been in awe watching what's happening right now.
21: It's your week in review.
22: And we are following what's going on over across the pond in the nation of Spain. If you have not seen these videos on social media, highly recommend you go and check them out. They are extremely disturbing. And you want to talk about what a liberal progressive utopia actually looks like? This is it, man. For those that don't know the details, but have just seen maybe the headlines or have seen some of the video of what's happening, 40 to 50 to 60,000 individuals from Morocco, from Africa, working their way into a territory of Spain, wanting to apparently reclaim it. I don't know. The politics coming from the nation of Spain, they've been advocating for open border policy, very woke, very progressive. We're just diversity and inclusion in the DEI movement. And in fact, this came about after a judge made the decision that if they come across by boat or if they swim, then you cannot turn them away. Of course, humanitarian, right? Well, they trekked across the very dangerous body of water, so therefore we cannot turn an individual away. We're very helping. We're very considerate. We're very passionate. We're very loving. That was the progressive mindset, and you can see how well that worked out when 50,000 people over a two-day period on Thursday and Friday ended up making that trek through boat and through swimming, coming over and invading a town that had a population of 80,000 people. So you nearly doubled the entire population of a town in 2 days. How is that going to work out for you? Now, why do I bring it home to Democrats here? If you remember That's exactly the same type of policy that Democrats advocated for. Under the Biden administration, I know that in politics, we have a very short-term memory. I know that we forget things often. So I want to refresh your memory for just a moment. Paint this picture, if you will. We had at least three or four cases of breaking news stories in the United States during the four-year reign of the Biden administration. Not only of him actually flying migrants into the country and be like, gee, we're just going to place them particularly in interesting areas around the country, but we're going to advocate and openly promote the fact that if you come here, that you can have an app that's going to be very convenient for you to actually apply for asylum, that you just come to the border. You have a 2 to 3 minute screening process. We put you on a bus. We give you a gift card of social programs. We give you a card with WIC for children, or we give you a card with SNAP benefits with the Supplemental Nutrition Assistance Program. We send you off to wherever you want to in the country, and that's it. Welcome aboard. Welcome to the United States of America. And throughout that 4 year reign, if you remember again at that time, we had at least three or four cases of stories of caravans that were making their way to the U.S. border through Mexico. And they weren't Mexican because Andy, I get it. They're going to be like, Andy, you're racist. All the brown people. No, that's not the case. It wasn't Mexicans that were coming across. It was people from South and Central America going through 5 or 6 or 7 different countries, working their way through the entire nation of Mexico to get to our southern border. And then if you remember, we had tent cities down there. We had people camped out right at the border on both sides of it for the checkpoints. They would go to the tip of California, and you saw, if you remember, where the wall ends right at the ocean, they were just walking around it and going into Southern California. This happened time and time again. We did experience what Spain is going through right now. Just our country's bigger, and we were able to absorb it at that point. But we have the estimation anywhere between 10 to 30 million individuals over that 4 year time of the Biden administration of migrants coming in here that aren't necessarily bringing value or becoming an asset to the United States. What we were seeing here in the United States is what they saw in a quicker, grander scale, the Democrat liberal utopia that they want to see. Literally the policy of the Democratic Socialists. The DSA, the Democratic Socialists of America, their platform is to abolish ICE, open the borders, and give everybody complete amnesty, which is what's going to lead to this. If you have not been following, hat tip to Breitbart News on this one. This is an update from the story from the invasion that happened on Thursday and Friday of the near 50 to 60,000 individuals going into a town of 80,000 people. And I can't describe the videos that I've seen on social media over the radio other than, if you want to turn a decent, you know, European small little town, a cute little small little Spanish town into a third world blankety blank hole, if you know what I'm talking about, if you want to see that turnaround in about a day's time, just watch these videos. They're literally breaking into people's homes. They're literally going through, intentionally ransacking the town, dumping trash all over the place, burning buildings. They're going crazy. Having their fun, laughing. Not a single woman, not a single child in that line. It is all young men. According to the story we're seeing from Breitbart this weekend, the military and the government from the nation of Spain has said that they have now sent the military there. And according to them, a handful of exhausted migrants who swam into the urban beach on Saturday morning were met by soldiers who escorted them back across the border. I don't know that they were allowed to do that since the judge told them that if they came over by water, they weren't allowed to be turned away. At the same time, after days of chaos and streets packed with people who had hoped for a better life in Spain, that's funny, residents of the town woke up Saturday morning to an uneasy calm as security for residents of the autonomous city of 84,000 remained bruised, where according to them, they said that they have sent them back across the Spanish territory and already returned them back to Morocco. Let me get this straight. Thursday and Friday, we have 50,000 people come across the border from Morocco into this territory of Spain, flood this town, double the population, and within a day's time, by Saturday afternoon-ish, according to the government and the military, they've already been able to turn every one of them away and turn them back into Morocco. I don't see it. I don't see it. That doesn't make a whole lot of sense to me. I'm sure they turned a lot of them away with this massive invasion, but I doubt that they've been able to turn everybody away from this. And it still does not change the fact that the politicians and the judges have allowed this to happen and encouraged it to happen to see what we saw. Now, from our side of it, the outsiders looking in, this is kind of a malicious way to approach this, but it's kind of comical. You get what you ask for. This is your policy that allowed it to happen. And for the United States here, the Democrats that are asking for abolishing ICE, the Democratic Socialists of America, the progressive Democrats who want to defund ICE, who want to open up the borders, who have been ones that are so angry that Trump ran and won on a policy of securing our border, building the big, beautiful wall, and stopping illegal border crossings from happening in the United States. This is a great eye-opener of what potentially could happen in the United States. On multiple different occasions, as we go into a midterm season, keep this into the back of your mind. Right now, every socialist ideal, every progressive value is right now happening right before our eyes, so where we can see what exactly how that's going to play out. We have Zoran Mamdani in New York City that's promoting the socialism. Last week, he opened up these government grocery stores. Everything's going to be 30% less than the private ones, just like what we had seen with healthcare, where you can go to your grocery store if you want to keep your grocery store, but we're going to offer better prices, cheaper prices, run the private options out, only have government options, and then jack up the price because then the shelves are going to be empty. We can't keep them stocked because everybody's going to be here. And then we have the socialist utopia of everybody having equally nothing. That's exactly the dream of the progressive left. That's happening right before our eyes. The social experiment playing out before us. We don't have to theoreticize this. We don't have to just play it in our minds. We can see it happen right now. What's going on in Spain? That is open border policy. That is when you encourage individuals to come in. There was a video of a Spanish lady, a girl, a progressive woke lefty, that as the men are running down the street, coming in after jumping the fences and running downtown, she's standing in the middle of the road giving them high fives. I know, thinking that this is somehow a good thing. Like, I don't get it, man. You left a radio host speechless with how dumb some of this policy is. But good, you know what? If that's what it is, if that's what you want to do, let it happen and see how well that works out for you. We're going to witness it. We're going to observe it. Make sure it never happens here in the United States, because golly, man, that's insane. And if they were allowed to have stayed there, it would have continued on and gone further and further, and they would have pushed harder and harder. The European nations are starting to wake up. Poland said, they're sitting there trying to keep them out with the barbed wire and the fences. Italy is trying to put up their border. They closed their border. They have broken one of their agreements with the nation of Spain, and they're not allowing these individuals to come in as well, declaring a state of emergency this weekend as they continue to try and fight some of them individuals off. They're waking up to it, but sometimes, I guess, unfortunately, this kind of thing has to happen in order for us to realize the consequences of our actions. Action, reaction, cause and effect. Decision making, and then the results of that with the people that take advantage of it. It's unfortunate we have to live through that, but sometimes we need that reminder that there are consequences to political decisions where they just live in this fairyland thinking everything's going to be great. Lots more coming up. Stay here.
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28: Of our country, led American troops through military defeat after defeat. And in the bitter winter of 1777, he wrote this somber note to a friend in Philadelphia. Quote, "You might have tracked our army from White Marsh to Valley Forge by the blood on their feet," end of quote. Many soldiers continued to march through the deep snows of Pennsylvania without shoes. Others suffered from disease, hunger, and freezing conditions. Nearly 2,000 of Washington's men died. Yet George Washington did not lose faith. Amid the hardship, loss, and uncertainty of Valley Forge, he turned to God in prayer. At a time when our nation once again faces division and uncertainty, may we follow Washington's example, kneeling humbly, praying faithfully, and asking God to guide the future of America.
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22: 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Of course I do. It is completely free. 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We are growing like a Candace Weedman, and we thank you so much for all the support. 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We are now into August, so we're past the halfway mark, but we are already well past doubling our total downloads of the podcast since for the entire total number that we had seen in 2025 for the year. We've already doubled that and then some already for this year. So that's awesome. We thank you again for that. You can find the podcast on any of your favorite podcasting sites by going to The Voice of Reason with Andy Hoosier. Go and check it out. We appreciate that very much. All right. So I'm a history buff. I know you are. And I know that's a really heavy story to talk about on the weekend. It's breaking news. I think it's kind of important, which is why we need to focus on it. I try to be a bit more lighthearted, a little bit more sarcastic, more joking on the weekend episodes here. But it's really difficult when you see something that crazy. And Democrat policies, man, when they feel like they get into power and they get to make these earth-shattering changes where they're going to fundamentally transform the United States of America, they're going to fundamentally transform. They feel really empowered and emboldened, not recognizing there are real consequences for these actions, right? They feel really good about themselves.
3: We did it!
22: I mean, that's what they feel like. So it's unfortunate, but here's the thing. We're history nerds. I've always been fascinated by learning about cultures that just get taken away, that just disappear. We have no clue where they went, or they got completely taken over. They got raided by other cultures. Big wars throughout history. I mean, you had the fall of Egypt and the Romans that came and took them over. Then you had the Romans that collapsed and all the different traditions. And even when Rome expanded, taking over little tribes here and there and other nations and their expansion, what happened to those tribes, their culture, their language, their religious practices, their lifestyle, their everyday living? I've always been curious of how you can have an entire culture disappear, just go away and not know where it went, not know what happened, and not know their type of lifestyle. Right now, we're starting to kind of witness that firsthand, are we not? Not only with the invasion of Spain, with these 50, 60, 70, whatever thousand Moroccans that were coming into this territory of Spain. There was a story I had seen this week as well about the United Kingdom in London. London has seen a decrease in population by 400,000 individuals. Why? Because, again, they've invited this type of policy. They've invited individuals in that have completely different cultures that have now completely overrun their culture. And could you imagine that was once one of the greatest empires on the face of the earth, with the United Kingdom, with the British, with the English, that we fought off to become independent, here's our nation, that their culture, the food, their practices, the English language, the Church of England, you know, bangers and hash or tea time and crumpets or whatever the hell that they do over in the UK. Could you imagine a world that we're witnessing right now in real time? Could you see them be so woke in quote unquote accepting of diverse cultures to come in and ransack them that that culture goes away, that eventually gets banned? Where are they going to go? It's not like they're going to go start a new nation. Where do you go? Like, it's something really to think about. I really hope to God that doesn't happen, because I would think that by this point in humanity, we're evolved enough to say we should probably try to preserve certain cultures and make sure that they don't go away because they're a part of humanity and human history. But we're allowing it to happen right before our eyes and allowing these other cultures to come in and just dominate and sweep over in certain parts. Now, in the United States, our culture is the melting pot. We get to embrace all of them. But where they originally started in these different countries, kind of need to preserve that, right? Something to think about. All right, we're gonna go to policy conversation with Matt McKenzie with Americans for Prosperity right around the corner for your weekend edition of The Voice Reason. Stay here.
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5: News. I'm Roger Stern. President Trump says negotiations with Iran begin tomorrow after the U.S. paused its attacks on that country. The president with reporters on Air Force One.
6: Now what we're doing is we're talking to them in the form of a negotiation. It begins tomorrow afternoon, and we'll see if it's true. I'd love to do that, save a lot of lives.
5: The U.S. has paused attacks on Iran before, only to see negotiations fall apart. Police in Twin Falls, Idaho, have released the name of the suspected mass shooter who opened fire at an In-N-Out Burger yesterday, killing two people. Police Chief Matthew Hicks.
7: At this time, we can confirm that the suspect, 24-year-old Chad Williams, is deceased from a self-inflicted gunshot wound.
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3: From the Weather Center, overnight will be mainly clear with a low of 63. On Monday, expect partly sunny skies and hot temperatures nearing the record high of 99 from 1954. There might be an afternoon thunderstorm in some areas. The high will reach 98. Monday night will be partly cloudy and breezy with a low of 60. Tuesday morning will be breezy with mostly cloudy skies and cooler temperatures. There is a chance of afternoon and evening thunderstorms in isolated spots with a high of 83. I'm AccuWeather meteorologist Jason Caterina for AM 1460 and FM 101.1. 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
22: Yes, indeed. Welcome back to the program. Great to have you here for your weekend edition of the program. A lot of things to cover as we're moving through the weekend, but Congress out of session now. They are on their recess for the next month on the campaign trail for the midterm season 2026. What did they get done, and what can we do to continue on with the affordability agenda? Permitting reform and a heck of a lot more in Washington, D.C. And where are we at with the Strait of Hormuz and energy in the nation? That's where I want to go to with our next guest on the program.
21: Let's go to the Red State Spirits hotline.
22: That's right. Go check out our friends at redstatespirits.com. Also, our great partners here on the program with our next guest. He is a policy analyst for our partners at Americans for Prosperity, AmericansForProsperity.org. The man himself, Matt McKenzie. Matt, how are you, my friend?
29: I'm doing great, Andy. Appreciate you having me on.
22: Yeah, appreciate it. Looking forward to the chat here. There's a lot going on, especially with the idea. I know you guys have been working through your affordability agenda. A lot of that includes permitting reform, trying to get the energy dominance that we have to have. But that continues to be uncertain right now, to say the least, with the ongoing concern with Iran, the Strait of Hormuz. Where are we at right now? Are we seeing energy markets stabilize at all right now?
29: Yeah, so just for a quick seat setter, I mean, essentially, with the chaos going on in the Strait of Hormuz, you know, we saw the Trump administration waive the Jones Act in March. And the Jones Act is essentially an outdated provision from a law called the Merchant Marine Act of 1920, which requires cargo that is transported between two points in the United States to move on a vessel that is built in the United States, owned by U.S. citizens, flagged in the U.S. and crewed predominantly by Americans. And this was originally intended to ensure that the U.S. had a strong merchant marine fleet and a pool of mariners that was available for commerce and national security, especially to avoid dependence on a foreign power during, you know, shipping during times of war. And this sounds great, but essentially, in practice, what it does is it makes shipping, you know, far more expensive, and it stifles demand by walling off the American coastal fleet from any outside competition. So we've seen this act waived. And essentially, it has almost acted as like a real-time experiment on what domestic trade could be like if the Jones Act hadn't existed. And this affects energy more so than any other commodity within U.S. trade.
0: Yeah.
29: And this is the longest and the broadest waiver since 1950 in terms of commodity applies to. So we see it, and the results speak for itself. I'm happy to dive in more on those.
0: Yeah. Let's talk about the details of this thing. It sounds like it's a bit outdated. We've seen a lot of policy, unfortunately, in Washington, D.C. that's been far outdated, which is why the Trump administration tried to reform many of the tariff and trade deals in the country, because a lot of them haven't been updated for decades, which is really kind of bizarre. And the Jones Act seems like it's the same way, that it was maybe good back in the day. It needs some reforms now. We've suspended it temporarily now, but it sounds like we probably just need to get rid of this thing entirely.
29: You know, I mean, I fully agree. So as I said, you know, this is the closest glimpse of what we would have if it looked like if American producers were actually allowed to use ships available on the global market to reach American consumers. And so we saw trade, you know, spring to life on routes that are normally barely used or not used at all. So for a few examples, within the waiver's first 50 days, we saw quadruple the amount of energy products moved from the Gulf Coast to the West Coast than it did within the entirety of 2025, in which virtually zero ocean-going trade of crude goes from the Gulf Coast to the West Coast under normal conditions. Even more stark is the fact for another, Puerto Rico purchased more American propane within the first 4 months of this waiver than it had during the previous, 22 years combined. And this boost wasn't just confined to the oil and gas sectors. I mean, more than a dozen different cargo types had moved under this waiver, such as ethanol and ammonia and fertilizers. We saw at least three shipments of ammonia under the waiver, which is literally impossible under normal condition, because the Jones Act fleet has zero liquid petroleum gas carriers. So we've seen trade between American ports that the Jones Act fleet quite literally cannot satisfy due to its lack of specialized vessels. And in 1940, when the Jones Act was passed, we had over 400 vessels in this fleet. Now in 2026, we have less than 100, and they're primarily concentrated in oil and gas.
0: Wow.
29: So it's not able to meet, and the American economy has expanded tenfold during this time. So it's clear that, you know, there's a lot of problems with our shipbuilding capacity, but the Jones Act hasn't been the proper tool in confronting it.
0: Yeah, not really the way to do that one. I don't know if we're going to see a whole lot of progress right now with the slim majorities we have in the House and the Senate, but that's the argument that we need to have, is at least have this conversation to repeal these types of acts. What would be the argument that we're hearing from the other side not wanting to repeal this? Is it just wanting a little bit slower stagnation? Is it, you know, not wanting to do the work and actually just repeal old laws that are just outdated? I mean, do we have any opportunity to actually see this thing go away?
29: Yeah, that's a great question. And I think the main reason is that it creates a relatively small number of people and companies whose livelihood depend very heavily on preserving it, while the cost of the acts are spread across millions of consumers and businesses. So that's almost an ideal formula for keeping an inefficient law in the books. So each requirement of the act has a different beneficiary. So, you know, the domestic vessel operators, American shipyards, maritime unions, as well as American mariners. And so it's a host of interest receiving secondary, as well as the host of interest receiving secondary economic benefits like suppliers and equipment manufacturers. Yeah. So the industry has every reason to maintain permanent lobbying operations, while consumers aren't even really aware of the Jones Act and its long-term impacts on affordability. And when with regards to Congress, you know, unlike most protectionist laws, the Jones Act actually appeals to both parties. So yeah. For Democrats, the act protects unionized jobs, and for Republicans, you know, they can frame support of the law as supporting the notion of Buy America and resistance to Chinese domination of global shipbuilding. So that means repeal has never become a straightforward partisan objective. And the weakness of the repeal effort makes that evident. But with the ongoing waiver, it's as good a time as ever to highlight the benefits that have came with this partial waiver, not even a full waiver, and continue advocate for the removal of this self-imposed tax.
0: Yeah, it makes sense. That would be the prime opportunity for sure to try and get this done. But it makes so much sense with what you mentioned with the labor unions. Any time that something would shake up their system, whatever it may be, they push back and they freak out. So that would make a whole lot of sense on why the labor unions would not want to repeal this type of act. And that's going to make it all the more difficult. How do we get it done? Do we put it into an appropriations bill? Can we slip it into a reconciliation bill 3.0, which is what we're working on right now? What's the process on how we can actually get this thing done?
29: Yeah, I'm not a complete expert on the current status of Congress. What I can say is that the best way to move forward is to continue to highlight the benefits that have accrued to the American people under this waiver, and to alert lawmakers and to show them the data, which is that we've seen shipments and more trade that wouldn't have happened without the Jones Act taking place under these new conditions, and allowing sort of the decoagulation of America's current intra-country trade, which is confined to a really outdated and small fleet. Yeah. Unfortunately, within the last legislative session, there has not been any introduction to repeal the Jones Act, because as I said, it has bipartisan backing interest as of now.
0: Yeah, exactly. So
29: we need to keep highlighting the benefits of that we've seen over the last few months.
0: Yeah, that makes sense. And I think we are getting better, which leads me to, let's say we do get this act repealed with the Jones Act. Are we moving in the right direction overall? Besides that bill itself, are we moving better in energy independence, on the prosperity that we're looking for, on the permitting reforms, the deregulation? Are we actually moving in the right direction and getting ourselves back on track?
29: Yeah, it's a great question. What I would say is that the Jones Act has an unusually large impact on energy because it's one of the most transportation-intensive parts of the economy. You know, small differences in transportation costs will determine where those products are bought and sold. The basic problem is that the U.S. can use the vast international tanker fleet to export American energy abroad or import foreign energy into the U.S. But as you said, to move that same energy between two American ports, it must comply with the Jones Act. And as you said, like, we are the number one producer in the world of liquefied natural gas. We are the number one producer of liquefied petroleum gas. But we cannot, for the most part, I mean, the Jones Act fleet doesn't have a single LNG carrier. It doesn't have a single LPG carrier. So it leads to sort of an absurd situation where this American oil can be exported from the Gulf Coast to Europe or to Latin America on a cheap foreign tanker, but it can only use an expensive or scarce vessel in the U.S., or it oftentimes, in the case of LNG or LPG, when there is no tanker available, it leads to parts of the U.S. importing, you know, energy and gas from abroad. So, for instance, New England, a place where I grew up, they import a lot of their LPG and LNG from Trinidad and Tobago or Norway, for example, not the United States. So that's why I think repealing the Jones Act actually is in line with America First, because sure. I think we should allow American consumers to purchase American goods from producers in this country.
0: That's right. American produced goods, American produced consumers, and American produced energy. We want that America First agenda to come to fruition, which I think we're on the road to, but we have a lot of work to do to try and get rid of some of these regulations and rules that are hindering us from making that one happen. Matt McKenzie, policy analyst for Americans for Prosperity, AmericansForProsperity.org. Go and check them out, get all the great information, and be part of the largest grassroots organization in the country. Matt, we appreciate it very much, my friend. Keep up this fight. Let's get you back on for another update soon.
29: Would love to, Andy. I appreciate your time today.
0: Yeah, Hubert, great stuff. Got to take a break. We'll come back and wrap things up as we come back for this hour on the program for The Voice of Reason.
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28: Country, led American troops through military defeat after defeat. And in the bitter winter of 1777, he wrote this somber note to a friend in Philadelphia. Quote, "You might have tracked our army from White Marsh to Valley Forge by the blood on their feet," end of quote. Many soldiers continued to march through the deep snows of Pennsylvania without shoes. Others suffered from disease, hunger, and freezing conditions. Nearly 2,000 of Washington's men died, yet George Washington did not lose faith. Amid the hardship, loss, and uncertainty of Valley Forge, he turned to God in prayer. At a time when our nation once again faces division and uncertainty, may we follow Washington's example, kneeling humbly, praying faithfully, and asking God to guide the future of America.
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4: 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All right. So we have just a few days left of Congress, or at least the Senate, that branch of government, which according to the Democratic Socialists of America, they want to get rid of that one. Anyways, I've seen their platform. It's hilarious. I want to talk about it when we get a chance later on. But right now, they have a few days left before they adjourn for an entire almost month. They go through next week, quasi, and then they adjourn. They don't come back until September 14th. That means they essentially have 2 weeks when they come back to finish off a federal budget. That is 12 appropriation bills, which right now we have passed. You want to know how many? You want to know how many? Zero.
5: Say what?
4: Zero. The House of Representatives has passed two. The State Department Appropriations Bill and the Department of Defense or Department of War, our military budget spending, which they've wanted to increase up to from about $900 billion up to $1.5 trillion in spending there. So we're not going down at all in government spending, which is really unfortunate. Makes me very sad. But those have passed the House of Representatives. They are sitting in the U.S. Senate. Will the Senate actually get them passed next week before they adjourn for the recess? I don't know, and it's probably unlikely. That is my prediction. Why? Because we have sprinkled in flavors of the Save America Act in there, and for some reason, our Senate Majority Leader, Mr. John Thune, has said that we don't have the votes even for a simple 50-vote majority with Republicans to pass the Save America Act.
5: Say what?
4: Even by including it into, by the way, the disappropriation bills. And that's kind of weird and wild to me. Look, here's the thing. There's a difference between voting for a 60-vote supermajority threshold by getting 10 Democrats on board to support Republicans in an agenda. That's different. I don't expect that to happen. But trying to get a basic, simple 50-vote majority when we have 53 Republicans, well, 52 because Mitch McConnell's still out of commission right now. But if we had him, we would have 53. We have 52 right now. That's a whole nother conversation. But that means it should be, that's your job as the Senate Majority Leader. It should be relatively easy to whip 51 Republicans, or at least 50 with the tiebreaker vote of Vice President J.D. Vance, to actually go and vote for policy that are Republican agenda driven. Why can't we do that? And if we have sprinkles of the Save America Act into one of these appropriation bills, the State Department bill or the Department of War appropriations bill or another bill that we want, the no insider trading that passed the House of Representatives before they went on recess this past week as well. If we had any of those in there and we just needed a simple 50-vote majority, that's your job. No longer can you play the victim and say, well, it's really difficult to get it done. No, that's your job. You are the Senate Majority Leader. You are the head of the Republican caucus in the Senate. Your job is to whip votes. And if you can't do that, then there's zero reason why you need to be in that position at all. I mean, it's very simple. Get it done or get it the hell out of the way. It's kind of the mindset we have to live in. So I don't know what to expect this next week. Will I see anything get passed? Probably not. Will we have any type of big bombshell bill to get the voters of Republicans excited? No, which is heartbreaking because Democrats are doing nothing to help their case and rally their voters, but yet they're having higher voter turnout in the primary process right now. Gee, I wonder why. Because they don't have a platform, they don't have any ideas, but yet Republicans aren't doing anything to excite their base to actually get them to the polls. That's a problem we have to fix. Now, I'm still optimistic because you know we are the eternal optimists on this show, but we have some work to do. And when you come back, I don't want to see the government shut down by October 1st. Even with a continuing resolution, it sounds like it may be difficult to make that happen. That does it for this hour of the program. We're back at it before you know it. Until then, be your own voice of reason. It is the voice of reason. I'm Andy Hoosier. We will see you on the radio soon. Bye.

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8: The president talking to reporters on Air Force One, and he said that he would rather make a deal than kill people. He says the U.S. would return to talks beginning tomorrow. Police in Twin Falls, Idaho, identify the gunman who shot and killed two people yesterday and injured seven at a fast food restaurant. They say he was 24-year-old Chad Williams. Police Chief Matthew Hicks.
9: Two of those patients have been treated and released. Three are in stable condition, and two are in critical condition.
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11: From the Weather Center, overnight will be mainly clear with a low of 63. On Monday, expect partly sunny skies and hot temperatures nearing the record high of 99 from 1954. There might be an afternoon thunderstorm in some areas. The high will reach 98. Monday night will be partly cloudy and breezy with a low of 60. Tuesday morning will be breezy with mostly cloudy skies and cooler temperatures. There is a chance of afternoon and evening thunderstorms in isolated spots with a high of 83. I'm AccuWeather meteorologist Jason Caterina for AM 1460 and FM 101.1, The Answer.
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14: Led American troops through military defeat after defeat. And in the bitter winter of 1777, he wrote this somber note to a friend in Philadelphia. Quote, "You might have tracked our army from White Marsh to Valley Forge, by the blood on their feet, end of quote. Many soldiers continued to march through the deep snows of Pennsylvania without shoes. Others suffered from disease, hunger, and freezing conditions. Nearly 2,000 of Washington's men died. Yet George Washington did not lose faith. 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
21: Oh, yes, it is, my friends. What's up? Welcome into it. Your weekend edition of The Voice of Reason is officially here, and it's so great to have you. I stepped out this weekend outside after the scorching surface of hell that we've had to deal with for the past week or so across the country. The triple-digit weather's been, it's been absolutely insane. I stepped out this weekend. I took a deep breath outside in here, at least in Wichita, Kansas, where I'm based out of. It was 68 degrees. 68.
22: Say what?
21: There was almost, and I'm telling you right now, there was almost a hint of fall in the air. Now, by the middle of the day, it went back up to the mid-90s, so I guess I still have to wait for a while before it gets back down into like normalcy. I keep saying that I cannot wait for President Donald Trump to buy Greenland because I will be the first one to move there with a high during the summertime of 50 degrees and the low during the wintertime of like negative 20 or 30. I'm okay with that. That's kind of my realm. That's what I'm happy with. I enjoy my cool temperatures. I get sick above about 75 degrees by walking outside. So the 90s, triple digits, I'm not doing well, but I smelt a hint of the potential looming fall teasing me, taunting me, is we have to go through another week or two or maybe a month of some pretty warm weather before things begin to cool off for good. Nonetheless, great. I know people are scratching their head. Did he say negative 20? Yes, I did. Yes, I did, and I am okay with that. Great to have you here. Welcome aboard, broadcasting out of the heart of the nation in Wichita, Kansas, at the Hoosier Media Network studios. We are all over the country doing our thing. Let's try that again. Doing our thing.
0: We'll do it live.
21: That's right. Right here on the program like we do every single day here on the show. Bottom of the hour, John Leake will be on the program. He is the author of the latest book, Mind Viruses, America's Irrational Obsessions. Yeah, we're going to have some fun. We will break down the Fauci hearings from this week. We will talk about obsessions that we have in this nation and the mind viruses of just being so angry, being so divided, being so hateful against the opposition, and what we can do to end some of that with just blindly following leaders as opposed to being a leader ourselves in our local community. So we'll break some of that down here in just a bit. If you want to find more on the show, you can on our website, HoosierReason.com, HOOSERReason.com. Sign up to become a Hoosier-holic. The newsletter comes out on Monday, and if you want the podcast, it's on any of your favorite podcasting sites by typing in the full name of the show, The Voice of Reason with Andy Hoosier. All right, we got through all that. Last to get to, let's break down some of the things happening at the end of this week, shall we?
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21: By the way, we also have some breaking news going on this weekend regarding the Iranian conflict, things escalating, or we're getting conflicting reports. Some say it's escalating. Others say that they're Iran's on their last leg. Who knows? We'll talk about that in just a bit. But President Trump, on Friday, holding another cabinet meeting, which I have to give major props. And even people that don't like President Trump, you probably should be if you're not giving President Trump major props. I've never seen an administration as open as they are with cabinet meetings, getting an update from every one of the cabinet members, doing it with the media right there, taking questions. You may not like the content. You may not like the people. You may not like President Donald Trump. But to at least respect the process of making it open and transparent for people to hear exactly what we're doing and what we're working on in government is something that I think all of us should be appreciative of. And I love it. This week, it was done on Friday, and it was done at Camp David, which was really awesome as well. So we kind of got to see the inside of the military base with Camp David, which was kind of neat. President Trump giving an update on where we're at as a nation with everything going on from all the different agencies and cabinet members.
1: America is safer and stronger and far more successful than it was 2 years ago, and I think, frankly, than it ever was. I don't think it's ever been anything like this. We're building more factories and plants in this country than we've ever built before. And we're going to be, at some point, we'll be leaving this position, and we're going to leave this country in very, very good shape, better shape than it's ever been. When we took office, we inherited a total catastrophe. The last administration created the worst inflation in 48 years, the most dangerous and insecure border in history, and exploding trade deficits like we have never seen before. Rampant crime, men and women's sports, transgender mutilization of your children, and chaos and bedlam all over the world. Other than that, they did quite a good job.
21: Other than that, they did a great job. I love the humor of President Donald Trump. And while they say that he's getting old, he's losing his mind, he's falling asleep, sounds like to me he's still got plenty of feistiness in him to keep going and doing what he's doing. Here's the thing. First off, I applaud him for that. And as I mentioned, you can disagree with Donald Trump, but there has been a whole new level of absolute hatred, vile, nasty, crazy hatred, where no matter what happens, they have to do the opposite. We're going into an election season, and I think we've talked about it before on the show, but we're really breaking this down to the basics of the fundamental, what's the basic differences in this election, and who are people turning out to vote for? What are they turning out to vote for? And what are we getting people excited to turn out to vote to do based on whatever particular issue it may be? And I'm realizing on the other side of the aisle that there's a really scary trend, and I don't want to do this in a blanket, Democrats are bad. I promise you, I'm really not trying to do that. We don't like to do that on this program. We unveil the layers of that onion, try to understand the psychology a little bit better. And while a lot of it does become partisan, it's more of the ideological thought mindset, right? Yeah, I mean, Democratic Socialists of America, we oppose socialism in any form. We do not like socialism at all. I'm vehemently against it, and I'm going to fight for it. If it happens to fall under the blanket of the Democrat Party right now, then so be it. But we're not necessarily going after the party. We're going after the ideas. There is a fundamental vileness in American society right now, and I think it becomes from the response of President Donald Trump and the populist movement that we're seeing right now, to where because Donald Trump was capable of winning an election twice, potentially three times if you believe the 2020 election was rigged. But regardless, the fact that there's a system in place that allowed someone like Donald Trump to get elected has led to a response from the other side of the aisle that says we need to change that system. Now, I want to ask you a question, and I get your hate mail from the other side, so I look forward to more of those, but send me a message on our website at HoosierReason.com. Seriously, from the other side of the aisle, I ask you, name one thing that you truly love about the United States. We're coming off America's 250th birthday now that we're officially into August. We're a month out after America's 250. We like to wave the American flag. We love the concept and idea of American patriotism and nationalism. So what is one thing in the country that you actually like? Because all we're hearing right now from our side, from the outsiders looking into the Democrat Party and for the progressive ideology, all we're hearing is about anti-Americanism and changing everything about America.
0: Andy, what do I mean?
21: Well, here's the thing. Kamala Harris.
20: What's trending today?
21: Kamala Harris was back on the campaign trail thinking that she's got some type of chance and momentum for the 2028 presidential election. That's hilarious in itself, by the way, but she's trying it. And on the campaign trail, said that we need to adjust and do a few things differently in this country by taking a serious look at the way that we operate as a society.
3: Must allow for a real conversation about revisiting certain things. For example, and I know this is going to be controversial coming from me in particular, we need to revisit the Electoral College.
21: Abolish it.
3: We need to revisit the point of expanding the court to 13 justices like we have 13 district courts. We need to revisit, if they so want, statehood for Puerto Rico and D.C.
21: Yes. I love that in the back. I don't know who's doing the video, but yes, that wasn't me. That was excited. Whoever it was recording Kamala Harris there. All right. So abolishing the Electoral College, expanding the Supreme Court, going full on popular vote, the national popular vote, by the way, still gaining traction across the nation, giving statehood to Puerto Rico and Washington, D.C., essentially adding four more new senators. You can imagine what side of the aisle that they would actually be on, essentially ensuring that Republicans would never have a majority again. Right. I mean, if you go national popular vote, yes, Donald Trump won the popular vote in the last presidential election, but it's very rare that a Republican actually wins the popular vote. The Democrats always do. And if we go national popular vote and you remove the Electoral College, five cities across the nation would essentially elect every single president from here on out, and no Republican would ever win. If you stack the Supreme Court and add two more, four more Supreme Court justices for whatever reason, I don't know why, for the 13, then you would essentially stack it, put all these progressives on there, and never have a conservative-leaning Supreme Court. And they do that because, according to the Democrats now, they say that we have an illegitimate Supreme Court and that we've stacked it by doing the normal process of replacing people when they've retired and putting our people that we like on there. And because of that, they say it's illegitimate. Put that on top of what we're hearing from the Democratic Socialists of America.
20: It's your week in review.
21: Now, they've openly acknowledged it. They've admitted it publicly on TV interviews, but you can go directly to their website to look at their platform, what they're fighting for. And you can go to it at DSAUSA.org, Democratic Socialists of America, USA, apparently. But you can see their exact platform here. Freedom to flourish by expanding creation, learning social paths for everybody. Healthcare for all. Housing for everybody. Unfinished reconstruction with colonialism and essentially reparations. Ending mass incarceration. Feminism. I love this one. Feminism for all. I don't even know what that means. Socialist feminists fight for queer liberation and the freedoms of all working class women. Stop gender violence and end policies that oppress bodily autonomy and intimate life. Okay, the Green New Deal. End the U.S. war machine. Free Palestine. This is the exact policy of the Democratic Socialists of America. End blockades and embargoes. Abolishing ICE, so essentially abolishing immigration. Democracy for all, which expands voter protection rights and ends voter suppression. A real democracy, where they talk about replacing the president, stacking the Supreme Court, abolishing the Electoral College, also a Democratic Congress by abolishing the Senate and using just the House of Representatives. You know what this is? This is a child's version. Just looking at this, the way they want to do it, by removing the U.S. Senate, expanding just the House of Representatives, abolishing the presidency of the United States, this is like a special needs version of the Articles of Confederation we had at the early part of the country. This is like, it's true. It's like the Articles of Confederation, but special needs version is what they're advocating for here. They want to get rid of the executive branch. They want to get rid of the upper chamber of Congress and only have the House of Representatives, to where they can expand all these different districts. They can put Democrats in there to flood them. They stack the Supreme Court, and then they have full control of everything. While they use the term on this website, democracy here, democracy there, democracy here, democracy, it's not about democracy. It's about control. Because to them, if you get the popular vote, then you brainwash the hipsters, essentially, in society, to vote for this stuff, thinking they're going to get a whole bunch of free goodies. They vote for them. Congress runs everything, and then they have carte blanche to do whatever the hell they want to. They want to upend the Constitution. They want to completely refabricate all of our entire founding documents. They want to get rid of the entire structure of our government. They want to put free social programs in, and they say they love America. So I ask you again, progressives, Democrats, if that's what you fall under, what do you actually like about the country? If you don't like our system of the checks and balances in our three branches of government and you want to abolish two out of the three and expand one of the others, tell us how you what you like about the country. If you want to get rid of the Electoral College, removing a voice of every rural community and small town in the nation and only give it to particular groups here, what do you actually like about the country? Like, I'm confused. At some point, you got to say, I really just hate everything about who we are and what we are as a nation, and I want to completely undo it. As Barack Obama said, his infamous words, we want to fundamentally transform the United States of America. If that's what their plan is, first off, it's completely illegal, because as an elected official, you put your hand on some type of religious document, you put your hand up and you say you swear you will uphold the Constitution of the United States. But if you want to upend and do all of this, isn't that like considered treason? Isn't that considered against American values, fighting against the Constitution that you swore to uphold? I thought that was illegal. And you can believe it, but to be an elected official to actually advocate for it? A little strange. So what do you actually like about the country if you just want to change everything about the country? I'm confused. A lot of coming up. Stay here.
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21: 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All right. By the way, we do have some updates. What's going on right now in the world?
20: It's your week in review.
21: All right. As we look at some of the latest headlines this weekend, we are seeing, according to Fox News, there's some conflicting reports on where we are with this Iranian issue because things are escalating. Saudi Arabia apparently now throwing bombs towards Iran. There was a statement where China is trying to retract and backpedal a little bit on supplying weapons to Iran for the ongoing conflict. So who knows where we're at with this? I think this is just the general assumption. I think that most Americans are probably asking the question is, where is the off ramp to this? We said 4 to 6 weeks. We're well beyond that 4 to 6 week time period. It's way more complicated than we had anticipated. And while we all agree that Iran should not have nukes, where are we at with this right now? President Trump at his cabinet meeting on Friday said this.
26: Between these strikes between Iran and the United States for the past 10 days, how do you go about reviving the ceasefire? And getting diplomacy back on track.
27: Well, I think we just want to win. You know, we just want to win. We're doing very well. We're trying to be nice as you can be in, you know, a situation like that. But, you know, they're they're being decimated. They have no Navy, they have no Air Force, they have no anti-aircraft. Doesn't mean they don't have any capability. They have some, but very little. We just want to win. We don't want to have them. It's very simple. They cannot have a nuclear weapon. Iran will not have a nuclear weapon, and they can't have a nuclear weapon. If they did, the Middle East would have been wiped out by now. If I didn't stop the JCPOA, the Obama deal, if I didn't terminate that, they would have had a nuclear weapon. I believe Israel would no longer be with us in big parts of the Middle East and perhaps other countries in different continents, frankly, because these people are crazy. So they cannot have a nuclear weapon, and they won't.
21: All right. So that's the statement from President Trump. Not a whole lot of information. I'm just going to say this. This is not a critique or I hate the Trump administration. No, that's not it at all. But we know, we agree, we do not want them to have nukes. We can all agree to that one. I think Republicans, Democrats, Independents alike, we can all probably come to that conclusion. What is the off-ramp here? That's what we want to know. And at the beginning of this conflict, Pete Hegseth, Secretary of State Marco Rubio, did a great job. The military did a great job giving us an update on where we were with the ongoing operations, how to end it, and how quickly we were decimating them. Hat tip and headline on Fox News right now shows that Iran is at its, quote, last gasp of desperate regime, as we're now targeting the heart of their missile production to where we blow that one up. Okay, cool. Then we go over to Judge Report, take them with a grain of salt. Headline right now says that Iran vows to strike energy sites. Or right now, just this weekend, we're also battling with seven states that have had their water supplies here in the United States targeted with cyber attacks. So this is still ongoing. We can all agree we don't want them to have a nuclear weapon. We can all agree they're a crazy radicalized regime that does not have any common sense to realize when enough is enough. What is the exit ramp to finish this thing, be done with it, stop playing nice, and actually get done? Because this is a lingering dark cloud over the Trump administration, and I think most people want it to be over. John Link, when we come back around the corner for The Voice of Reason.
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8: News. I'm Carmen Roberts. After days of threatening another strike on Iran, President Trump backs to diplomacy, and he hopes to avoid a wider war.
9: We had an attack that would be the biggest attack since World War II, and it would have been disastrous.
8: The president, talking to reporters on Air Force One, he said that he would rather make a deal than kill people. He says the U.S. would return to talks beginning tomorrow. Police in Twin Falls, Idaho, identify the gunman who shot and killed two people yesterday and injured seven at a fast food restaurant. They say he was 24-year-old Chad Williams. Police Chief Matthew Hicks.
11: Two of those patients have been treated and released. Three are in stable condition, and two are in critical condition.
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21: From the Weather Center, overnight will be mainly clear with a low of 63. On Monday, expect partly sunny skies and hot temperatures nearing the record high of 99 from 1954. There might be an afternoon thunderstorm in some areas. The high will reach 98. Monday night will be partly cloudy and breezy with a low of 60. Tuesday morning will be breezy with mostly cloudy skies and cooler temperatures. There is a chance of afternoon and evening thunderstorms in isolated spots with a high of 83. I'm AccuWeather meteorologist Jason Caterina for AM 1460 and FM 101.1, The Answer.
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20: Making common sense great again. This is the Voice of Reason with Andy Hoosier.
21: Yeah, welcome back into the program. Great to have you moving through your weekend edition here on the program. I know we have a lot going on this weekend, but I want to go into a bit of a history lesson and maybe a psychology class for just a moment. Understanding the way that we operate in society. As you know, we've been following some of the Fauci hearings earlier this week in the U.S. Senate. What the heck happened there? And why are there so many people that continue to defend the individual that, in my opinion, is one of the most corrupt and the epitome of what we see as the deep state and corruption going on in Washington, D.C.? But let's get a deeper understanding of that as we go to our...
20: Let's go to the Red State Spirits Hotline.
21: That's right. Really happy to have our next guest on the program. He is the author of the latest book, Mind Viruses, America's Irrational Obsessions. And let me tell you, we have a lot of irrational obsessions in society. Mr. John Leake. John, how are you, my friend?
17: I'm awesome. Thanks for having me.
21: Yeah, you bet. It's good to have you on the program. I got to start off the questions, though, and ask you. I mean, there's a lot of obsessions that we have in society. Many of them, as you mentioned in your book, irrational. But why do you think we have so many irrational obsessions in society right now that are leading to the mind virus of voters?
17: Well, we are indeed. I mean, we had the Anthony Fauci hearing. That's a major mind virus that I characterize in the book, the insane pandemic response, all of the irrational nonsense that was perpetrated during that period. But we also have the transgender mind virus, or the so-called hysteria about this idea that American youth are experiencing an epidemic of so-called gender dysphoria. This is another article of total insanity. And then climate change, or human-induced climate change, the world is ending because of human activity. It's just one thing after another. And yeah. What I lay out on the timeline of the book, it's it's really a psychological history of the United States since 2001, is that every year, with accelerating frequency, we're presented with another boogeyman, another terrifying threat that is coming for us. And, you know, we're all going to die. But thankfully, the U.S. federal government and its cronies, you know, have the solution. We just need to put our faith in the government and give our consent to hundreds of billions of dollars being transferred to various well-connected interest groups. And if we can go along with that, be terrified, put our faith in Uncle Sam, and accept the steady proliferation of federal funding being used for this nonsense, then we'll all be fine.
21: That's right.
17: And what my book does is it identifies the same script. It's a pretty simple script, but what I show is that, you know, the faces of these purported threats are constantly changing. It's always something new that's coming to get us, but the basic script remains exactly the same.
21: Yeah.
17: And we could talk about that if you want to.
21: Yeah, yeah. It seems to be a rinse and repeat kind of strategy because it works. I mean, that's why they continue to use it. Let's go to some of these issues. Let's go to the climate change one for just a moment. I find it interesting that we had this whole man-made global warming, climate change, it's going to end the world. We had Greta Thunberg out there doing her thing for the longest time. That narrative has kind of gone to the wayside for a while, hasn't it? We haven't heard as much about it, probably because the same people that were funding that movement are now the ones pushing to build data centers and use more power to try and get their new technology. So is the environmental movement still as powerful as what it was?
17: Well, the oligarchy that rules this world, Bill Gates being such an important figure in the oligarchy, yeah, he realized somebody told him, hey, Bill, all of those investments that you and Microsoft have made in AI, you know, wind turbines aren't going to get her done. So, you know, we're going to have to get back into, you know, constant power, you know, gas turbine plants, even coal, you know, whatever it takes. So Bill came out, I think it was the end of last year, and he said, you know something, I'm not so worried about human-induced climate change, after all, you know, I think we'll be okay. And so, you know, he did the same with the messenger RNA. It wasn't reported by the media, but, you know, after Rochelle Walensky came out in August of 2021 and said, you know, that the problem with these marvelous shots that are saving the world is that they don't prevent transmission. And I thought it was interesting. It wasn't long after that Gates was in a not a large forum, but an interview talking with some, like a group. And he said, well, you know, the COVID-19 vaccines, you know, they had a certain utility, but, you know, we're going to need to do a lot better than this.
21: Yeah.
17: So he'll throw in the towel on this madness, you know, once his personal interests are no longer served by it. And we see this pattern again and again. You know, the bright and shiny object of terror is then set aside when a new, more profitable boogeyman is identified.
21: Yeah, that's exactly it. Let's go to the COVID pandemic for just a moment. As you mentioned, Dr. Anthony Fauci behind the U.S. Senate hearing earlier this week did nothing but plead the fifth, which is kind of interesting after getting a blanket pardon from the auto pen just a couple of years ago. But I still find it interesting, John, how after this, we still saw Democrats in the country openly defend him and almost make him an icon in society, in some type of golden child. And on social media, the crazy individuals that continue to come out and still defend this individual. Look, I get it. When you're in the middle of it, people are trying to figure out what's right, what's wrong. We're scared. We're just going to kind of blindly follow, become the sheep because we don't know what's going on. But afterwards, and you have that 2020 hindsight, and you realize what worked and didn't work, I still find it interesting. 5 years later, we still have individuals thinking he did the right thing on this issue. That's kind of wild to me.
17: Yeah, you have a certain cohort of the population. The way the political partisan divide is now falling in this country, I mean, it does seem to be Democrats, people who have a personal identification as a Democrat per se. They still seem to be in this trance that was initiated during the pandemic. Fauci invoked papal infallibility. He said, I am science, and they believed him. So, you know, my as a book author, you have to realize that you're not going to reach everybody. I mean, you write a book and you're hoping to reach open-minded, sensible kind of grown-ups who have, you know, the willingness and the curiosity and the engagement to say, well, I want to understand this issue better. But one thing I've learned is about 50% of the population just can't be reached.
21: Yeah.
17: And I'm a good Christian. I don't believe in writing people off, but you just realize trying to talk to them is like talking to a brick wall or having a debate with a donkey or something. You're just not going to get anywhere. So that's the Democrat side. The Republican side, which I'm more inclined to identify with, I mean, I really like Rand Paul and Ron Johnson and Thomas Massie. I know them. I met them personally. The problem with these Senate hearings is it's satisfying to see Fauci examined and kind of put in the hot seat, but this is really a Justice Department matter. The documentary evidence of his crime and malfeasance is overwhelming. It's even in the NIH work product. So it really should be referred to the Justice Department for criminal prosecution. But as we've seen in this country, the mighty and the powerful may be hauled for the congressional inquiry, but they're never prosecuted. And I mean never prosecuted.
21: Yeah.
17: So I like Senators Paul and Johnson. I really do. I admire them. But I'm not really sure what the utility of this theater is.
21: Well, it's been frustrating, not just with this hearing, but with other hearings as well. I mean, we get these hearings and it becomes more or less of actually learning about trying to figure out your opinion, being able to write legislation on particular issues. But it's more about sound bites. We already go into it with an opinion. We want to get our nice little, you know, sound bite in there to use it on social media as a TikTok reel, as a campaign ad, whatever it may be, to say that we're fighting for something. But I think a lot of voters, John, are just on both sides of the aisle or frustrated because at the end of the day, very little actually gets done after some of these hearings.
17: Yeah, you got it. I needn't say more. You just hit the nail on the head.
21: Well, it's really kind of frustrating for sure. Here's a big question, John. Can we get back to a rational conversation? Are we too divided? You mentioned the divide right now. We do have a bit of an echo chamber on both sides of the aisle. We'll be fair there with ideas. But can we get back to an idea of actually a rational conversation between two sides and finding common ground? Or are we too far divided?
17: Well, one of the chapters I have in the book, it tries to do it. It's a walk down the avenue of anthropology. The problem with Homo sapiens, with us, is that, you know, we for 200, the better part of 200,000 years, we lived in a state of enormous insecurity. You know, people can watch that movie, The Odyssey. And, you know, this is this kind of Bronze Age epic poem of one tribe fighting it out with the other. And, you know, you'll recall from the first part of that poem, the Iliad, you know, it begins with the Trojans stealing Menelaus's wife, Helen. And so this is kind of an interesting snapshot of probably what it was like to be human a few thousand years ago. It's this tribal competition. You're constantly being threatened by neighboring tribes, or oftentimes facing food scarcity, failed crops, you know, you name it. And so, you know, as I outline in the book, you know, we came about as a species in a state of enormous insecurity.
21: Well, that is very true. And John, I hate to cut you off here. We got to take a hard break in just a moment. But we did come out with a lot of insecurity. We also came out with the leadership and survival skills, which is why I find it intriguing that we give up so much of those survival skills to allow the government to take care of us and to do things for us, as opposed to figuring out how to do it ourselves, which is where I want to go when we come back around the corner in just a few minutes. It is John Leake, Mind Viruses, America's Irrational Obsessions. You can find the book on Amazon. I want to cover some of that and more when we come back around the corner for your weekend edition of The Voice of Reason. Stay here.
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21: Yeah, you know, welcome back into the program. We've got a few minutes left as we're wrapping things up for this hour of the program for your Voice of Reason. Interesting conversation we're having right now with John Leake as we look at the history of the country and the psychology of individuals in society.

0: colonists in 1775, he gave a speech in Parliament. He said, look, you know, these British colonists, I mean, they've been over there on the eastern seaboard of the colonies for like a century now without any help from our government here in London. He actually, it's kind of an elegant phrase. He said they've, if a period of wise and salutary neglect, like we've not tried to get in their business. And during this period of time, call it the last 75 years, they've developed a strong, independent identity, economy. They've developed their own channels of trade and manufacturing. So he says, you know, for Parliament and the Crown to now come in and start imposing a bunch of rules and taxation on them, they've become independent people and self, you know, self-reliant people.
1: Right.
0: So, like, this isn't going to work. Well, the problem with that 18th century spirit that was then the underlying spirit of James Madison's reflections in the U.S. Constitution, limited government. You know, grown-ups who have common sense and morality, they don't need a central government to solve all of their problems and take care of them. But it started happening pretty quickly in this country. I'd say by the time you get to the 1840s, Madison's vision is already coming unraveled, and Washington is becoming this kind of object of reverence and worship.
1: Exactly.
0: And that's the problem. Because when everybody starts looking to Washington as some kind of, you know, an idol that's going to solve all problems, you're going to land in the position we're in, which is a very corrupt central power apparatus that's just dispersing trillions of dollars to its friends.
1: Yeah, well, that is very true. John, last question for you, and here's the big question that you can address in your book as well, is can we get away from the mind viruses? Can we get away from the obsessions and actually bring that power back to us?
0: Well, if you're a reasonable grown-up, I mean, if you're a grown man who has some self-control and discipline, I mean, it's easy to overcome it. But the problem is, you know, our government has deliberately fostered this dependency and this, I mean, I cite, he's one of the major voices in the book, it's a KGB defector named Yuri Bezmenov, who talked about what he called ideological subversion. You pump into the soft heads of young people a bunch of nonsense, and then they don't know left from right, up from down, male from female.
1: Yeah.
0: And you're in trouble. So, I mean, it's going to have to begin with the reasonable grown-ups in the room, but how?
1: But
0: do
1: it seems
0: we
1: like they're rising
0: them?
1: Up, right? There's always you know that generation to where when we do start trailing off like that, there's always the ones that rise up, and that we do see that cultural shift. That's why Donald Trump was so popular, being a populist movement and just not sticking to an ideological line, but going in and just overturning the tables essentially in Washington D.C. Right? So it sounds like there's an appetite for it. How far we can go with it, I don't know. We're going to have to play it out and see where this goes. But I think you're right. I think there is an appetite for individuals of saying, you know, at least for me as a millennial myself, you know, to disappear off into the woods and just start over and go, you know, say to heck with everyone because I don't want any of your rules or regulations. I mean, I think that's a growing demand, and you know, people are going to start fighting for that.
0: Yeah, you're thinking along the right way. I'm sure your audience is drawn to you because of your understanding of this.
1: Well, we got to get the information out there, and you doing this with your book as well is helping that for sure. John, we appreciate it, my friend. Mind Viruses, America's Irrational Obsessions. You can find the book on Amazon, other places as well. John, we appreciate it. As always, let's get you back on and do it again soon.
0: Thank you, sir. I enjoyed it.
1: Likewise. Great conversation. And we're out of time, my friends. It flies by way too fast. We'll have to do it again soon. Until then, be your own voice of reason. I'm Andy Hoosier. We will see you on the radio soon. Bye. Hey, it's Andy Hoosier. You know, when I get off the air every day, the battle for me against limited government, censorship, and even unfactual content is far from over. That's why now I'm so happy to say that the Hoosier Media Network is giving you more opportunity to catch The Voice of Reason along with other great shows and podcasts. It's been a long time in the works, and now you can finally enjoy more great content, services, and topical shows. We're the safe space for alternative talk, information, and ideas that the mainstream media absolutely hates. From holistic and alternative medicine, discussions on religion and spirituality, pure entertainment shows, and of course, yours truly with the Voice of Reason. Plus, we

0: for your insight. And thank you for joining us for this week on Capitol Hill. 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
5: Because we're talking to them in the form of a negotiation. It begins tomorrow afternoon, and we'll see if it's you. I'd love to do that, save a lot of lives.
6: The U.S. has paused attacks in Iran before only to see negotiations fall apart. Wildfires burning in Spokane, Washington, have forced 60,000 people to evacuate. Dave, up the Grove, Washington Commissioner of Public Lands.
7: This is one of 15 major fires burning throughout the state of Washington right now. More than 250,000 acres are on fire in this state. This is an extraordinary wildfire season in the Pacific Northwest. It's not a normal season.
6: At least 600 homes, businesses, and other structures have been destroyed by fire so far. 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
9: From the Weather Center, overnight will be mainly clear with a low of 63. On Monday, expect partly sunny skies and hot temperatures nearing the record high of 99 from 1954. There might be an afternoon thunderstorm in some areas. The high will reach 98. Monday night will be partly cloudy and breezy with a low of 60. Tuesday morning will be breezy with mostly cloudy skies and cooler temperatures. There is a chance of afternoon and evening thunderstorms in isolated spots with a high of 83. I'm AccuWeather meteorologist Jason Catarina for AM 1460 and FM 101.1, The Answer.
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2: During the War for Independence, General George Washington, the man we refer to today as the father of our country, led American troops through military defeat after defeat. And in the bitter winter of 1777, he wrote this somber note to a friend in Philadelphia. Quote, "You might have tracked our army from White Marsh to Valley Forge by the blood on their feet," end of quote. Many soldiers continued to march through the deep snows of Pennsylvania without shoes. Others suffered from disease, hunger, and freezing conditions. Nearly 2,000 of Washington's men died. Yet George Washington did not lose faith. Amid the hardship, loss, and uncertainty of Valley Forge, he turned to God in prayer. At a time when our nation once again faces division and uncertainty, may we follow Washington's example, kneeling humbly, praying faithfully, and asking God to guide the future of America.
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17: In a time of division and distrust, clarity matters more than ever. 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
0: Morning, glory, and evening, grace, America. I'm Hugh Hewitt, joined now by the Majority Leader of the United States Senate, Senator John Thune of South Dakota. Senator, good to have you back on. Thank you for joining me today. I got a lot of stuff to cover with you, and I always start with my personal favorite, which is judicial confirmation. It might surprise you, but I don't read the MIT Technology Review on a regular basis. This sounds wild. Tell us about it.
18: Well, as of this week, any biotech company with an experimental drug has a clear path to selling it to consumers. This is a so-called right to try rule. And so if you live in you live anywhere, you can go to Montana and perhaps you've read about some, you know, special treatment that's being developed by Eli Lilly or Merck or something, and although it's only at stage one of clinical trials, you can get that by essentially invoking the right to try. You sign a write-off, a disclaimer foregoing any chance of litigation, and you try whatever drug it might be. It might be a wellness drug. It might be for a rare drug that's only had 10 people test it. It's a big thing, and I think it will become a bigger thing. I think you'll see this more and more in more states. So keep an eye out on right to try.
0: Now, John Ellis, Mexico has made a big business out of this for years. I've known people who've gone to Mexico to try everything from the idiotic Laetril to third-generation drugs supervised by physicians of great credentials. Doesn't the FDA have a role in this? I mean, or is it like dope? Dope is illegal on the federal controlled substances, but every state that wants to legalizes it. Is that where we're headed?
18: I think that's the latter, yes, I do. And I think that's where we're headed. I think because so much work is being done that points to breakthrough therapies and breakthrough pharmaceutical breakthroughs. You know, the demand for it is simply going to overwhelm opposition to it. And states like Montana, which are notoriously libertarian, can make a good deal of tax money out of it. So we'll see. But I think it's like gambling. Gambling started small, and it's now it's everywhere.
19: The libertarian streak in America is deep. Let's move to point number two about Democratic voters and whether they're likely to vote for the person who can beat Trump or the mainstream Republican, or whether they're going to go left. What's your data show you?
18: Well, in 2019, Gallup took a poll, and they said, for whom will you vote in the Democratic primaries in 2020? Somebody whose views align with yours or somebody who can beat Trump? And the result was 2-1 beat Trump. And thus, Joe Biden was the nominee, even though, you know, he had been defeated in primary and caucus in the early going. This time, the Washington Post and the Washington Post and Ipsos have taken a poll, and they've asked, are you open to voting for a Democratic Socialist candidate for president in 2028? And the answer to that question from Democratic primary voters was 75% yes. That is I understand that the two questions are not exactly parallel, but that's an enormous change. And
19: In the last 2 weeks, Dr. El-Sayed in Michigan has surged past Haley Stevens in the most recent polls by double digit. It's astonishing to me that El-Sayed can win in Michigan, even in a Democratic primary. Are you surprised by that?
18: I've been very surprised. I mean, I wasn't surprised by Mondani because, you know, it's New York City and,
19: right,
18: you know, 14% of the electorate votes. And so, yes, it was going to go left. But the fact that, Sayed is doing well in Michigan and Hong is doing well in Wisconsin, and these congressional primaries that have produced Democratic Socialist victories points to a real problem for the Democratic Party, because 55% of the electorate generally won't consider a socialist candidate for president. So that's bad math for the Democrats.
19: And it's also Peggy Flanagan in Minnesota is a hard left. I like to say socialists in their mouth, Marxists in their mind, and communists in their heart. Troy Jackson in Maine, who replaced the kicked out Graham Plattner, he's just as wildly left. I think Tallarico in Texas is, but he's polling better than I thought as well. Tell us about Texas.
18: Well, Texas, you know, is a good barometer of whether there's going to be a blue wave, or whether there's going to be a mini blue wave, or whether there's going to be, you know, no blue wave. And a blue wave would point to a Tallarico victory in the Senate race and a very close gubernatorial race, with Governor Abbott probably pulling it out. So the most recent polling shows Tallarico ahead by 5 percentage points. The new Fox News poll shows him up by 3 percentage points. Given the difficulty of polling, you know, statistically it's probably a tie or with the slightest edge at this point to Tallarico. But the thing that really interested me was the gubernatorial race, where Abbott and the Democratic challenger are tied statistically. And, you know, if you looked at Texas and you just looked at the map and said, what do the gubernatorial races look like? You would say, well, Texas, that'll be R, that's safe. Apparently not, according to the Fox News poll.
19: So the big new thing for me, John Ellis, and I've seen a little bit of this in news items every day, is volatility. Some of these races just change in 2 weeks' time. Do you recall anything as volatile as 2026?
18: I think 2022 was surprising in that 2.5 weeks out, the Republicans were headed to a red wave, if you will, and it didn't materialize. That was surprising. I don't think, in Iowa, Ohio, the races I look at are Iowa, Ohio, Michigan, and Alaska. I'm really interested in Alaska. But if you just look at Iowa and Ohio, the Democrats are a little bit ahead in both in both races, and they have been since the beginning of the year. So that points to somewhere between a wave and a big wave, but that's before the Republicans have really, campaigned as hard as they can campaign and spent as much money as they can spend.
19: And they have an arsenal of money that I wish we had matched in our interceptors munitions pile. All right, let's finish with Annie Jacobson's book, which you tell me is about biowarfare. And I haven't read this. Is it going to keep me up at night?
18: Yeah, you don't want to read it. It'll, you'll jump out the window. So I urge your readers, I urge your listeners not to read it. But there was a book published years ago by Richard Preston called Demon in the Freezer, which was sort of the best book of at the time about biological warfare. And it was a terrifying read. Annie Jacobson, who wrote a very good book about nuclear war, which was published, I think, 2 or 3 years ago and was equally terrifying, has now published this book, Biological War, which is the most terrifying thing you'll ever read. So I urge your listeners not to buy the book.
19: Well, does she imagine a widely distributed capability to produce these agents? My brother's a PhD toxicologist. He's been telling me for years, don't worry about nukes. Worry about the fact that people can do cook-up bugs in their basement. Is that where she's going?
18: Well, the big thing is obviously the change that's taken place is the advance of artificial intelligence to, we're fairly close now to artificial superintelligence. So if you have that tool and you have some basic knowledge of how germs work, you can genetically modify those germs into a weapon. And given that open models are all around the world, and given that artificial superintelligence models will be inevitably in the possession of places like North Korea, it's a terrifying prospect and one that I think you have to make massive preparations for.
19: Well warned. Annie Jacobson, Biological War. John Ellis, Editor-in-Chief of News Items. Thank you, John. People should be reading News Items every day. You can subscribe at Substack. Just Google News Items, John Ellis. You'll go there. Let me remind everyone, it's the last day I'm asking you to support Food for the Poor. The last day that we're having our handout and asking with our sponsor, Food for the Poor, that you remember the children of Central America, the Caribbean, Northern South America that depend upon Food for the Poor to eat every day. You can call in a contribution at 855-359-4673. It's tax deductible. It's the slow season, but it doesn't mean they're less hungry. They need people like you. With $80, for example, we'll feed 2 children for an entire year. You can call 855-359-4673, 855-359-4673, or go to my website, Hugh Hewitt. 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
3: 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I'm Ference Toth, host of the Your Personal Bank Show. The S&P 500 valuations are higher than at any time ever recorded in stock market history. 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
22: Our daughter Jessie loves playing detective.
25: A clue.
26: But since we discovered she has sensitive skin, we've been playing detective too.
22: We thought the problem was our puppy.
26: But it was actually our
27: Owen. We're doing very well. We're trying to be nice as you can be in, you know, a situation like that. But, you know, they're being decimated. They have no Navy, they have no Air Force, they have no anti-aircraft. Doesn't mean they don't have any capability. They have some, but very little. We just want to win. We don't want to have them. It's very simple. They cannot have a nuclear weapon.
19: Welcome back, America. President Trump today at Camp David. I'm joined by Eli Lake from the Free Press. He is also the host of Breaking History. We just want to win, Eli. What does that mean to you?
28: Well, on the one hand, you can kind of claim victory because I don't think that Iran is anywhere. I mean, I would put it like this. 13, 14 months ago, Iran was almost a breakout nuclear power. And now its nuclear program, which is, you know, they have been investing in for decades at incredible cost diplomatically and also obviously financially and everything else, is pretty much in ruins. I mean, there is Pickaxe Mountain, but I tend to think that it's nothing compared to what they had. It's unclear whether they could really start up again. So he's saved the world in terms of Iran is no longer going to be a breakout nuclear power. What it is now is a desperate regime that has figured out that right now the math between missile defense and missile offense favors them. So they have a dwindling supply of ballistic missiles, and they can do quite a bit of damage, and they're kind of doing quite a bit of damage, not just to our bases, but to the oil refineries of the Gulf and our allies, desalination plants, and you know the rest. And it is also has a kind of de facto control of the Strait of Hormuz. I think these are temporary situations, and you know, and there are things that we can do to try to mitigate the Strait of Hormuz, like going back to the freedom of navigation and military escorts, trying to find that route, reassuring allies, although it doesn't take much, because this latest round of tit for tat, you saw that not just Saudis getting hit, but the Saudis striking back. And then we have to kind of play a smart game here. And I think one thing that error that I would identify, I mean, there's obviously the error of not having enough missile defense systems and not maybe preparing for the Strait of Hormuz. But a big one is we don't need a nuclear agreement right now with Iran. We don't want the people who would sign the nuclear agreement to be in power. And I don't think we need them. I mean, why are we arguing? Why do we want them to sign something and say, hey, we'll never enrich uranium for 15 years? A, we don't believe them. And B, they don't have the capability right now. And if they tried to rebuild it, Israel and the United States has already proven that we can take that away fairly quickly. I think what we need to do is to figure out the long, hard work of trying to reopen the Strait of Hormuz. I think the president's done an admirable job in calming the oil market, so it hasn't been the kind of disaster that a lot of experts predicted it might be. So that's how I would approach it at this point. It's not a clean victory. A clean victory would be regime change. But, you know, it's not nothing that they don't have much of a nuclear program anymore.
19: It's a lot. But what I think the president means when he says we'd like to win, he'd like capitulation of the IRGC to the reality of the power dynamic. And that can come one of two ways. Admiral Cooper, according to the Wall Street Journal, has a two-week plan to destroy every asset the IRGC has, including their construction companies, their shipping companies, just impoverish them for generations. And then there's the keep the blockade on and try and keep the ships moving. But I just don't understand why we're talking to them. So option A is fine. Option B is fine. Military professionals can advise on that. Why would we talk to them at this point?
28: Well, I think my theory of it is that we talk to them in order to calm the oil markets. So, you know, if you know, every time there has been an announcement that talks are beginning or something like that, you know, you notice that the price of oil goes down. And that's really the main thing that Trump is looking at, particularly before the midterms. You know, but I also think that, you know, I would agree with your next guest, Darren McClain, that it's a really bad thing to have the president that, you know, we are giving up on the freedom of navigation for now, but I think it's a temporary situation, which is the Strait of Hormuz will be a depreciating asset for the Iranians themselves as the rest of the world figures out alternative routes, it's not great. But in the end, you know, Hugh, in the end, we got to get back to what Trump was saying in the beginning of January and the end of December. I mean, this is a regime that has to go. Ultimately, it's going to be for the Iranian people. There are a lot of things we can do to help the Iranian people, and it's not going to be right away, and we can't predict exactly when. But that's the ultimate goal. I don't want to deal. I mean, I don't trust the mullahs one bit. And the reason, by the way, we probably haven't done the Brad Cooper plan is that they still have enough ballistic missiles to cause quite a bit of damage. And until we can, you know, find the interceptors that we would need to defend against that, then that's a major risk. And it's not worth probably taking the interceptors out of the Pacific. We need those just for deterrence in many ways against China when it comes to the Strait of Taiwan. So we're stuck right now, and it's not ideal. But again, if I was Trump, I would be emphasizing the damage done to the nuclear program, unless he has information about, like, Pickaxe Mountain or something. Yeah.
19: Let me switch to a bigger subject. I think Anthony Fauci... Yeah. Ties into the Iran war, because we listen to experts on everything. We listen to experts on the military situation, on interceptors, on oil, as opposed to facts of market prices. Has Fauci destroyed expertise? I mean, does it destroy the Woodrow Wilson project that there's a group of people over here who know how to run things? Have we done away with that now?
28: Well, I wouldn't put it all on Fauci, but he's a big part of it. And a lot of it, I think, was that he often believed that he could be the arbiter of, you know, he couldn't trust the American people with sort of uncertainties. like, hey, I don't know what the, we don't know, experts don't know what the origin of coronavirus is yet. We can't really rule it out. And instead, it became, it's a conspiracy theory to say that it resulted from a lab leak. That's, and you know, as a result, now I think Senator Tom Cotton, you know, looks prescient, of course.
19: Yep.
28: But at the time, he was pilloried by, and but it's not just Fauci. It's the New York Times, I'm sorry to say. It's the Washington Post. It's CNN. It's the mediators, the old elite media. They and it wasn't just COVID. It was Russiagate. It was a series of things. It was the laptop that belonged to Hunter Biden and the fact that that particular scandal, even though there are corruption scandals on the other side right now. But the point is that there are a series of things that the people, the expert class, if you will, was entrusted to get it straight and to at least, when they got it wrong, take responsibility and punish the malefactors. That didn't happen. The New York Times hasn't returned their Pulitzer Prize that they got for Russiagate reporting. So that's a, when you have institutions that can't self-correct that way, that's when you really run into trouble. And right now, our politics is broken because there's no reason why the Democrats shouldn't look at the facts that we have right now and say, Fauci told us things that were not true. He said he was certain about things when there was uncertainty, and we can't stand for that. Instead, they're lining up behind him and, you know, trying to say that, you know, Rand Paul's the new Joe McCarthy.
19: Yeah, credibility will not be returning to the left or legacy media until candor precedes it. Eli Lake, follow him on X at Eli Lake and listen to the Breaking History Podcast.
1: Fox News, I'm Ted Linder. President Trump tells reporters on Air Force One the negotiations with Iran will begin Monday. He says he paused attacks on Iran as a gesture to other nations.
2: Now what we're doing is we're talking to them in the form of a negotiation. It begins tomorrow afternoon. And we'll see if it's true. I'd love to do that, save a lot of lives.
1: The U.S. has paused attacks in Iran before only to see negotiations fall apart. Wildfires burning in Spokane, Washington, have forced 60,000 people to evacuate. Dave Up the Grove, Washington Commissioner of Public Lands.
6: This is one of 15 major fires burning throughout the state of Washington right now. More than 250,000 acres are on fire in this state. This is an extraordinary wildfire season in the Pacific Northwest. It's not a normal season.
1: At least 600 homes, businesses, and other structures have been destroyed by fire so far. 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
9: From the Weather Center, overnight will be mainly clear with a low of 63. On Monday, expect partly sunny skies and hot temperatures nearing the record high of 99 from 1954. There might be an afternoon thunderstorm in some areas. The high will reach 98. Monday night will be partly cloudy and breezy with a low of 60. Tuesday morning will be breezy with mostly cloudy skies and cooler temperatures. There is a chance of afternoon and evening thunderstorms in isolated spots with a high of 83. I'm AccuWeather meteorologist Jason Caterina for AM 1460 and FM 101.1, The Answer.
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19: Welcome back, America. I'm Hugh Hewitt, special guest for this weekend, because it could be a very, very kinetic weekend over the skies of Iran and possibly Yemen. Aaron B. McClain is the host of the School of War podcast, which is, should be on your like and subscribe, download it, listen every episode to School of War. He's also a national security correspondent for the CBS Evening News and a Marine. Aaron, welcome. I've been eating up the School of War, and I wanted to ask you to join us for the benefit of civilians like me, and I want to put up a couple of maps for you to kind of explain people. I keep looking at the Middle East and where the Strait of Hormuz is, where the Bab el-Mandeb Strait is in the Red Sea. This is all very close. How hard can it be to dominate this space for a superpower? Why is it taking so long?
16: Hey, Hugh, thank you so much for having me. I love your show. I love the music on your show, by the way, and I love your guests. I was listening with great interest to Eli Lake, my Free Press colleague, just before. As to your question, how hard is it to dominate? Well, look, the standard that has to be met, right, is for commercial shipping to feel safe enough to go through these choke points that are threatened by organizations like the IRGC for the Strait of Hormuz or the Houthis for the Red Sea. In order for us to get the amount of oil and other energy resources through that we need to support the global economy. And so, unfortunately, the standard for Iran and the Houthis is not that they stop all traffic going through the strait. The standard is they get just enough shots through here and there that they generate unease amongst commercial shippers and make it less likely for them to try. That's really their game. And so getting it to the point where you're reducing the number of incoming shots to a low and completely interceptable number is actually a pretty tall order that involves a lot of resources and a lot of investment. We are making those investments in the Strait of Hormuz right now, and I think very quietly for the last really couple months, you've seen Central Command escorting with aviation assets ships through that strait. In the Red Sea, which is a more recent development, we don't have that effort up and running right now. These things are resource intensive, and you see the Saudis trying to organize an international coalition to do it there. But, you know, to get out of that region, your energy resources basically need to move out of the Persian Gulf, likely through the Strait, or out of the Red Sea, either southwards through the Bab el-Mandeb, where the Houthis are blocking, or northwards through Egypt, where we just saw that strike a couple days ago. Those are your three exit points, really, and the bad guys are causing problems at all three.
19: Well, let's talk about the three bad guys in reverse order, the Houthis. There was a long-running war there where both UAE and Saudi Arabia were involved, and we may have had something going on there as well. The UAE was forced out by world opinion, basically, and the Saudis asked them to leave, and I think the UAE are sitting it out this time. How hard is it to roust the Houthi. They are a ragtag band of terrorists. Maybe they're in the tens of thousands, but is the Saudi military simply that not competent enough to get them?
16: Well, they may be a ragtag bunch of people, but they are fanatics, and they do have resources, a lot of those resources from Iran. The terrain in Yemen is pretty unforgiving. There is, depending on where you are in Yemen, you know, there are varying degrees of popular support for them. And, not to be too blunt about some of our allies, but let's just say allied military capacity varies. And while the Saudis are certainly capable of some things, you saw them participate in these airstrikes successfully in Iraq here in the last few days, you know, the kind of sustained ground action that would be required to really seize back those occupied parts of Yemen from the Houthis, well, you know, you saw attempts at that in recent years, and they weren't successful. I think the question, though, really is, will the Saudis be capable, with American cooperation and support, because I think CENTCOM is going to be very involved in this, will they be capable of organizing a maritime coalition to keep traffic moving through the strait and to deter attacks on their own energy infrastructure? Like, that's really the task at hand. This Saudi-Houthi war has been running, you know, with varying periods of intensity or sort of more, you know, low burn Cold War scenarios for years now. And it runs in parallel with the U.S.-Iran conflict. Iran and the Houthis are partners. We are obviously aligned with the Saudis, but they really are two independent wars. It just so happens that both the Houthis and the Iranians want to damage energy infrastructure in the region, and both those efforts cause problems for us.
19: 2 years ago, the Houthis were shooting fairly heavily at our carrier group in the Indian Ocean, and Biden didn't do much, but then Trump just hammered them, and they haven't bothered us since. Do we need to do that again?
16: It's certainly possible. I mean, it's an option, as is an option to escalate against Iran as they continue to make trouble in the Strait and, you know, in terms of their targeting of our forces and our partners in the region. It does come down to a question sometimes of resources, though. I mean, how much are we willing to spend? How much are we willing to ask our partners to spend to get these jobs done?
19: I'll be right back with Aaron McLean on the other side to talk about Iran in the part in between, which will be on the Big Weekend Pod. We're going to talk about NATO and something that Rear Admiral Montgomery told him on the School of War, most recent episode, which you really ought to listen to. Stay tuned.

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9: Welcome back, America. Aaron McLean is still with me, and he is, of course, the host of School of War. He's a free press columnist. He's also a national security correspondent for CBS News. Aaron, two nights ago, the Wall Street Journal published a story that made me sit up. It said that Admiral Cooper, head of Central Command, has a plan. He's talked to the president about it, but he doesn't see the president very much. And it calls for 2 weeks of massive bombing, like our B-2s and our B-1s at full deployment strength and aimed at the IRGC's military assets and their hidden economy and other, and he believes that they can, that campaign can crush them. What, as a military analyst, do you think about that journal story, and do you think we ought to at least try that?
10: Well, it's clear we've had plans for escalation for some time now. I mean, it was clear back at the end of March, the beginning of April, you recall President Trump at one point said, you know, that a whole civilization will end tonight if the Iranians don't make a deal. Obviously, we backed off of that. We entered that period of the ceasefire, which became the period of the MOU and sort of led us to the point that we're at right now. But that option of turning up another gear has always been there. Admiral Cooper, the reporting indicates, is an advocate for this option. There are others in the administration who prefer where we are, which is to say we're in a situation where there's a sort of low and fluctuating level of confrontation, armed confrontation, but economic warfare. You know, we have this blockade against Iranian ports right now. We're pursuing other economic measures against them. That is painful for the Iranians, but it will take time, I think, potentially a lot of time to bring them to the table. So that's option two. And then option three is obviously some kind of deal. But if you want to deal in the short run, unfortunately, I don't think you're going to get a good deal from the Iranians. So option three turns out to look a lot more like surrender. So let's act as though only options one and two are real. Option one, escalation. Option two, prolonged economic warfare. Escalation, you know, the theory of the case there, one, is that you can deal with the threat of the incoming missile fire and drone fire by really attriting the Iranians' ability to shoot that stuff, by going back after their missile cities, by burying that stuff, by attacking the infrastructure that allows the IRGC to function as a military organization. But then it's about going after their cash. You know, I think the president is frustrated with the Iranians that they don't want to make a deal in the way that he likes to make deals, because they're not primarily motivated by material goals. They are, in fact, revolutionary, radical Islamists, radical Shia Islamists. They are exactly what they appear to be. But even radical ideologues need cash to run a country or to dominate a country, as indeed they do in Iran. And so if you go after the IRGC's military capacity and then you go after how they make their money, the idea would be is that you're going to, you know, reduce them either to the point where they're willing to make a deal or to the point where they're vulnerable to their own people. That's the theory.
9: Now, you're a good student of military history, and I want you to let your inner Marine out right now. Americans prefer sharp, sharp, and decisive battles. They like taking over Afghanistan in a month. They love the march to Baghdad. They don't like what follows after it. The blockade makes a lot of sense, but only if we've tried everything else first. What would you prefer? If you get 5 minutes with President Trump, what do you advise him to do, Aaron McClain?
10: Well, the issue with the escalation, Hugh, is we were at a very intense level of bombing back in March and April, and it didn't get the results that we wanted. And, you know, if you're going to push this regime to the point of regime change, which is really what we're talking about here, whether you're actually achieving regime change or the damage is so severe that they just don't have a choice, they have to come to an accommodation or it becomes essentially suicidal for them. You know, how close did we get to that in March and April and it didn't come off? Now, the best argument I think you could make for the escalatory approach is that we really have never gone on directly after the Iranian economy.
9: Correct.
10: President Trump's bridge and power plants day, which he's talked about frequently. We've hit a few bridges here and there. We apparently hit several around Bandar Abbas recently. But that's all sort of tied to this question of the control of the strait and the military campaign in and around the Persian Gulf. It has its appeal. It has its appeal taking one last big swing. But, Hugh, the risk of that is you take that big swing, they're still standing there. All they feel they have to do is survive. So one way or the other, you don't deliver the death blow, and then you're back where we are right now, choosing between prolonged economic warfare and walking away. The one thing I know is that we can't just walk away. We cannot, having started this, surrender the control of the Strait of Hormuz to Iran. That's simply unacceptable.
9: But you're a student of military history, Aaron. In my lifetime, and I'm 70, America has never, quote, won a war when they've allowed the enemy to have a reserve from which they may operate with impunity, whether it's Cambodia, Laos, and North Vietnam, whether it's the Pakistan ungoverned region, whether it was Iran during the Iraq War and Syria during the Iraq War. Right now, we're doing that again. It just drives me crazy. Am I wrong to note that pattern?
10: You're not wrong. You're absolutely right to note that the question, the prospect of prolonged economic warfare is painful. It's painful economically. It's painful politically. It does seem to be the course that we're on. And the promise of a faster victory through escalation has its attraction. Again, I mean, I think to really decide which course of action was better, we would have to see the planning. We would have to see how real the prospect of cutting off the cash for the IRGC and Iran's leaders is. If I, as the President of the United States, had confidence that 2 weeks of going after the Iranian economy would mean that they can't pay the salaries of IRGC fighters, I would go for it. I would go for it under those conditions.
9: I will leave it there. Aaron McClain, thank you so much. Follow Aaron on X at Aaron B. McClain. Listen to the School of War. Read him in the free press, which you should subscribe to. And, of course, see him on CBS News. Aaron, have a great, great weekend. Thank you. Everyone, I want to remind you that I am, in fact, in the Relief Factor studio, which is right here. And it is the weekend, so I'm going to take it because I got to get a 10K in tomorrow morning and be on my way to Ohio and Michigan. And I'll be talking with Dave Zavagno next hour about what it is I'm up to in Ohio at Put-In Bay. 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
3: Welcome back, America. The Wall Street Journal has a story out at this hour. President Trump said on Friday that he plans to resume heavy military strikes against Iran to force the regime to come to the negotiating table, vowing to hit the country very hard and predicting that the hardline regime would eventually peter out. His comments made during a cabinet meeting at Camp David presidential retreat were in contrast to his insistence earlier in the week that there were very friendly negotiations underway. There were! Then they tried a surprise attack on our base in Jordan to kill more Americans. We will be hitting them very hard, President Trump said Friday at the televised cabinet meeting. And you know, at some point, they're going to say, we can't take it anymore. I hope he is right, but that does mean it's a good time to remind you about our sponsor, freedom250.org, and the effort that they have underway, which is simply americapraise.com. And this is a great time to indeed join American Praise. Our country believes in God. Our founding documents are premised on a creator that provides us with our rights. They don't come from man. 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
3: As we're talking to them in the form of a negotiation. 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
4: The U.S. has paused attacks on Iran before, only to see negotiations fall apart. Wildfires burning in Spokane forced 60,000 people to evacuate. David Up the Grove, Washington Commissioner of Public Lands.
5: This is one of 15 major fires burning throughout the state of Washington right now. More than 250,000 acres are on fire in this state. This is an extraordinary wildfire season in the Pacific Northwest. It's not a normal season.
4: At least 600 homes, businesses, and structures destroyed. 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
7: From the Weather Center, overnight will be mainly clear with a low of 63. On Monday, expect partly sunny skies and hot temperatures nearing the record high of 99 from 1954. There might be an afternoon thunderstorm in some areas. The high will reach 98. Monday night will be partly cloudy and breezy with a low of 60. Tuesday morning will be breezy with mostly cloudy skies and cooler temperatures. There is a chance of afternoon and evening thunderstorms in isolated spots with a high of 83. I'm AccuWeather meteorologist Jason Caterina for AM 1460 and FM 101.1, The Answer.
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0: Morning, glory, and evening, grace, America. I'm Hugh Hewitt. Time for the Weekend Review with Ben Domenech. She is the opinion editor at The Daily Wire. She's a Fox News contributor. He's the host of the indispensable Big Ben podcast. And he's getting into a scuffle over at X with people who say he doesn't know what he's talking about in Texas, when in fact he does know what he's talking about in Texas. Ben, welcome. Before we get to Texas,
1: Hugh, before we get started, I just want to tell you, I hope that money that I sent to you in Nigeria really helped you out of that jam that you were in. You know, I mean, it's always tough to need money when you're overseas, but
0: I got to tell people who were not paying attention.
1: He did DM me, by the way.
0: I got spoofed. And I got hacked, and I got a DM deluge on friends like Ben, and almost everyone knew it was fake. I won't tell you who fell for it, but...
1: Oh, no. Someone did? Oh, gosh.
0: Yeah, some people fell for it. However,
1: it's a joke.
0: X's fixed it in 24 hours, which is pretty impressive. I thought it would
1: that
0: be 2 weeks.
1: That is actually very impressive. And I saw one of my favorite people on X, Data Republican, came to your aid very quickly.
0: She tracked the guy to Nigeria. I'm assuming it's a guy.
1: Nerds as friends, and I mean actually useful nerds as opposed to people like me who have, you know, a knowledge of quotes from movies long ago. it's useful to have, and I'm glad that they got it sorted for you.
0: Data Republican is really, you know, let me begin. I'm going to reverse my order. Let's compare Data Republican with Tony Fauci. Data Republican earned her esteem day by day over the course of 3 years by people who followed her work. Tony Fauci didn't earn anything, and he led us down a dark road. Does that not tell us something about the new era?
1: You know, it does. And in fact, tomorrow at the Daily Wire, I have an interview with another person who sort of I did this similarly, Matthias Shapiro, Matt Shapiro, who's a guy probably not known maybe to you, but he's polymath on X, and he was one of the early participants in the COVID data project, the people who were tracking kind of the different things that were happening all across the country. And he's always had a fascinating experience to me because he's one of these guys who comes from the tech world, the data world, focused on the facts, focused on, you know, the analysis there, works alongside a lot of people who are left of center. And what he very quickly came to realize was that there was just a complete gap between what they were seeing in the measurable data and what was being reported by hair-on-fire journalists and what was unfortunately being caused or parroted or encouraged by Tony Fauci on a national level, which was incredibly infuriating to him because he was looking at data that was basically saying, look, there's an outbreak in this part of Georgia. It's going to move. You know, it's going to have this geographic, track that we are now familiar with the way that this goes. But what they're going to do is they're going to overhype the outbreak that's going to happen in schools that are in conservative districts where masking is lax and where all these different things aren't being undertaken. And then they're going to completely nuke any kind of conversation about it when it moves downtown to the inner city and pretend like, this is not something that behaves the way that it actually does. And that was an infuriating experience for him. And I think that, you know, many Americans, even those who were not, you know, totally in the data, paying attention to this on a day-by-day, basis at the time, they know that on an instinctive level. And what we've seen from Tony Fauci, and I mean, I don't know what you think of the hearing. I haven't had a chance this week to listen to your take on it. But to me, it was both good to see, because I think that, you know, particularly Josh Hawley, but Rand Paul and others as well, I think, you know, really took it to him in terms of the criticisms that ought to be leveled against Fauci. But it was also so deeply unsatisfying on a level, because I think that the response from the Democrats, if you actually care about public health, and I say this as someone who was an HHS staffer, you should want to take lessons from the experience. Even if you are going to go into your partisan hole and say, I'm going to defend Tony Fauci because now the right hates him or something like that, just at least say, we should learn from this. We should learn from what went wrong, from the decisions that were made wrongly, from the lies that were told to the American people, so that we don't make the same mistake the next time that we have to deal with something on this scale. Let's, you know, hope that that never happens in our lifetimes. But it's the kind of thing where if we do, shouldn't we learn from that experience? And the fact that everybody on the Democratic side just wanted to say, no, there's nothing to see here. He's a wonderful public servant. You are, you know, maligning him. You are raising all these things in this, you know, terrible witch hunt, you know, and how dare you? To me, it's like, no, Democrats, if you care about the power of government, if you are the party that basically says invest all this power in these bureaucrats, them, they are the experts, which is what they basically are right now. Why don't you just say, shouldn't there be questions that we should have answered? Shouldn't we be able to ask those questions as oversight officials? It disgusts me that that's something that they can't even do anymore.
0: It struck me, Ben, that it was a sentencing hearing for a convicted criminal who showed no remorse. And the victims got to have their day in court and let loose on him. But because the Democrats kept up their bodyguard, we're going to be talking about Fauci forever. And you're going to be in this business a lot longer than I am, right? I'm at the end of my career.
1: Oh, gosh,
0: you're going to be doing this for 30 years. And in 30 years, you're going to be saying, I remember what Tony Fauci did. And I think that's happening again. He's now a word that stands for a quote, expert who's way off and living on their fumes of past glory. He's now an example.
1: You know, I think that the other thing that's an aspect of this that we really need to appreciate, Hugh, is that there is this mindset within the public health space that has always been around and that has been very unfortunate, that basically says we can't trust the populace with the truth or transparency.
0: Correct.
1: We have to make these decisions behind closed doors as if we are, you know, a group of Catholic cardinals meeting to decide the next pope.
0: Yep.
1: And we're all going to come out and we're just going to say who it is and you're going to accept it. And it's like, no, that's not the way this works. That's not the way it should work. It's, I mean, and look, I think public health is very important. I have always been someone who was pro-vaccination. I think vaccination is something that's deeply important. It's part of, frankly, every country's national security. You know, the people who are climbing over, the walls and everything, as we see in Spain, that is a major health risk. That's a problem. You know, like, and this is part of the, you know, defending your borders is part of that. But I also think all this stuff has to be transparent. It has to happen in public. People have to know and have confidence in it. And if you lie to them, they will take the lesson from it that, oh, everything you say is a lie. And the truth is that it's probably not. And that's dangerous to sort of take the opposite perspective on this. And I actually think that what Fauci did was devastate any kind of trust in public health officials for an entire generation of Americans.
0: You know who built it up? Built it up for years. He would walk around carrying The Great Influenza by John Barry, and he got people like me to read it. And that's why I started with a very high trust level in Fauci, and I ended up on air talking to him, calling on him to resign. Boy, was he mad in his diary with me. But
1: the fact that, by the way, I love that he was so mad with you. It's like he was mad at, like, the least amount of, like, the most basic criticism. It's just like, oh, you're in my
0: gentlest nudge to leave the stage. And he acted like an assassination attempt. But here's this is a good transition to my political question. We've got a bunch of people who are trusting Mamdani and his people, and they're trusting Flanagan and Tallarico and Troy Jackson and especially El Sayed. This stuff doesn't work, and we know it doesn't work, Ben. Why are we trusting them?
1: You know, the reason that they're being trusted, Hugh, is because of a couple of factors. I don't know how much time I have, but look, on the Republican side, Democrats are crazy. Okay, the left and the socialist agenda, it doesn't work. They're radicals culturally. They're out of step with the country. All of those things are true. On the other side, the things that they have in their hand is, you know, the war is unpopular. Prices are not going in the way that people want them to go. People don't feel good about the enforcement of ICE and the actual dealing with the immigration problem that we have with the country. People do not like the president, and the right track, wrong track thing is completely upside down. So what do you have there? You have somebody who's playing three cards that matter on their poker hand versus someone who's playing with five cards that matter. That's a problem for the Republicans. And there's one more aspect of it that I think that is really being underrated as the
0: hold it for
1: problem.
0: The break, because I got to go to a break right here, Ben, and we'll come back part two, and then we'll come back after the break and talk a little bit about the war. Don't go anywhere, America. Stay tuned right here. I'm talking with Ben Domenech, host of the Big Ben podcast, which you should like and subscribe, download in your subscription feed. He's also the opinion editor at the Daily Wire. I'm going to look for the interview of the week on Saturday's Daily Wire. I'll be right back with Ben during the break and on the other side on the Hugh Hewitt Show.
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15: We just want to win. We're doing very well. We're trying to be nice as you can be in, you know, a situation like that. But, you know, they're being decimated. They have no Navy. They have no Air Force. They have no anti-aircraft. Doesn't mean they don't have any capability. They have some, but very little. We just want to win. We don't want to have them. It's very simple. They cannot have a nuclear weapon.
16: Welcome back, America. President Trump this afternoon at Camp David, the Wall Street Journal, reporting that he is committed to maximizing force beginning this weekend. Ben Domenech, this is the wild card. If President Trump wins, forces the capitulation of Iran, and I mean forces it, I think Republicans do well because we like winners. If he just taps along with this pattern of the last 4 months, I think we're going to get hammered. What do you think?
0: Tap, tap. I mean, he just that's what he's been doing, tap, tap, tap. I agree with you, which I'm sure is not a surprise, but it's one of these things where, look, you, at this point, is there a reason why you just don't drop a Moab on IRGC targets all across Iran? I mean, what is the reason that we're holding back at this point? There is no reason to have any kind of conversation. And quite frankly, I think that people who tried to make a pause in this, they did it too early, and they did it wrongheadedly, and they did it without an understanding of the nature of the Iranian regime, which those of us who paid attention to the way that they behave for a long time understand. I was not bold about this whole, you know, approach from the get-go. I thought it was, you know, risky. As I think I said the first time that I came on your program after this, I thought it was, you know, a real roll of the dice by the president. But I also have known that the president is one of these people who has any kind of, you know, sort of hold. He is not someone who holds back when he goes into something. He goes in full bore. And he's understood this for decades. You can go back to the way that he's talking about this when it comes to North Korea and the bomb. You can go back to the way that he was talking about this well before he was ever in politics. He understands the risks involved when it comes to this kind of thing. It's one of his most consistent attributes. So why he even sort of entertained that pause, I realize why it happened. I realize there were people in his ear around him saying, and there were people from Capitol Hill saying, hey, if we just kind of, you know, find a deal here, maybe it'll save a bunch of Senate seats and that kind of thing. Who cares? You know, that's not important. In the history of this, you're going to be judged by whether you actually decimated this regime to a point where we don't have to worry about this for a decade or maybe more. Or you're going to be someone who basically went on this jaunt without actually achieving anything. I don't think that's what the president wanted to do. I don't think that's what he wants to do now. I think he's pissed off at a lot of people who thought that there would be different situations right now. And I hope that his reaction to this is to say, just, you know, you've got the targets. Coop, go for it.
16: Last question. There is no Delcy. I think he really was hoping that there would be a Delcy Rodriguez to emerge from the rubble. And instead he got Vahidi, who was retired because he was bad and extreme. So at this point, I want everybody, I want Saudi Arabia and Israel and Kuwait and the UAE, everybody in on this. And he looks them in the eye and says, you're coming along for the ride here. And they just pound the daylights out of the IRGC.
0: They have to. I mean, this is the best opportunity they've had to do this. And if they don't do it, you are going to be dealing with the ramifications of this very quickly. Like, they've already shown how quickly they can rebuild, how quickly they can use money flows to do exactly what we said they would do with money flows, which is to say they will rebuild, they will attack, they will support their proxies all around the region, and it will be hell for all of these different people. So you better get on the same page.
16: So I hope by next Friday, Ben, we can agree that that's in fact what he decided to do, and we are midway through the 2-week campaign that Admiral Cooper said he's got on the shelf. Ben Domenech,
0: one last thing. Hugh, I just want to say this. I know you got to go to break. It is not a warmongering thing in any way to say we need to deny the Iranian regime a nuclear weapon for a generation. That is peace. That is not warmongering. That is how we achieve peace and fewer deaths and less human sacrifice in that region. And that is 100% true. And it's BS that people say otherwise.
16: I agree. And I think his ears are closed to those people. I think he's put wax in his ears to those people who say it's warmongering. And by the way, completely independent, it's good politics too right now to win the war, not to tap along. Ben Domenech can be followed on X at B Domenech. You can listen to Big Ben podcast. And of course, read him at the Daily Wire every weekend, the big weekend interview at the Daily Wire. Let me remind you, I'm in the Relief Factor studio. It's right here. I took it in hour number one. I'm going to remind you in hour number two. Don't leave home without it. I'm off to the Buckeye State. Mark Davis is going to be in for me on Monday and Tuesday. I'll be back on Wednesday, but as you'll hear me talk with Dave Zavagno after the break, going to go over and celebrate the 250th anniversary of the actual physical signing of the Declaration of Independence with Dave and the Lake Erie Foundation. on Sunday, and the best damn band in the land, the Ohio State Marching Band, and the biggest band in America, the Bowling Green Marching Band. They're all going to be there. Big celebration because our semi-quincentennial has just begun, right? It just got started, and there should be events throughout the year. 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And why? Because it works. A carrying curcumin, resveratrol, and omega helps your body anti-inflammatory system get rid of the minor aches and pains that slow you down or make exercise and fun less fun. So get rid of that. 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Get it today. Finally, I want to say it's my last day asking you to please help out our sponsor, Food for the Poor. They take care of kids throughout Central America and the Caribbean. The power of a meal, a daily meal, especially breakfast, is everything for these children. And they depend upon Food for the Poor in 17 different Caribbean and Latin American countries. Food itself is scarce. Drinking water is sometimes just terrible to look at. Food for the Poor has been doing this for decades. They are not-for-profit. They started as a Catholic organization. They became non-denominational. They work through the local church throughout those 17 countries in the Caribbean. $80 will feed two children for a year. So before you go on your summer vacation, if you got August planned here on the last day of July, maybe send $80. There are a few ways to do it. You can call 855-359-4673, 855-359-4673. You can text my name, Hewitt, H-E-W-I-T-T, to 51555. That's Hewitt to 51555. Or the best thing to do, just go to my website, HughHewitt.com. At the top, there is a banner. It says Give Food. If you're watching on the Salem News Channel, you can see the banner right below Food for the Poor. Tax-deductible gift. We've had gifts from $10 to $1,000. Gallagher got $10,000. More power to him. Thanks to all of you for doing everything you can for Food for the Poor. Thousands of you have stepped up. It makes, actually, it's a life or death decision for children in the Caribbean and Central America. From the bottom of our hearts at Salem, thank you. I'll be right back with Dave Zavagno. Stay tuned.
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0: Fast News. I'm Sue Guzman. Oil prices plummet as President Trump announces a pause in attacks against Iran, telling reporters Sunday talks are going to resume Monday.
1: Now what we're doing is we're talking to them in the form of a negotiation. It begins tomorrow afternoon, and we'll see if it's true. I'd love to do that, save a lot of lives.
0: The U.S. has paused attacks on Iran before, only to see negotiations fall apart. Wildfires burning in Spokane forced 60,000 people to evacuate. David Upthegrove, Washington Commissioner of Public Lands.
2: This is one of 15 major fires burning throughout the state of Washington right now. More than 250,000 acres are on fire in this state. This is an extraordinary wildfire season in the Pacific Northwest. It's not a normal season.
0: At least 600 homes, businesses, and structures destroyed. 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
4: From the Weather Center, overnight will be mainly clear with a low of 63. On Monday, expect partly sunny skies and hot temperatures nearing the record high of 99 from 1954. There might be an afternoon thunderstorm in some areas. The high will reach 98. Monday night will be partly cloudy and breezy with a low of 60. Tuesday morning will be breezy with mostly cloudy skies and cooler temperatures. There is a chance of afternoon and evening thunderstorms in isolated spots with a high of 83. I'm AccuWeather meteorologist Jason Catarina for AM 1460 and FM 101.1, The Answer.
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11: Welcome back, America. I'm Hugh Hewitt. Dave DeVogno of the Lake Erie Heritage Foundation. We're standing by for him, but he might be out there making final preparation for Sunday's celebration of the 250th anniversary of the physical signing of the Declaration of Independence. That's happening at the Perry Memorial in Put-in Bay in Ohio. I'll be there, and it's going to be, I think Vivek Ramaswamy is going to be there, the Ohio State Band, Bowling Green Band. It's going to be a lot of fun, and if Dave calls in, we'll break into this. I was on Fox News earlier today talking about the leftward shift of the Democrats. Let's go to that.
12: Hugh Hewitt Show and Fox News contributor. Hugh, welcome to you. Good to have you on this morning. Now they're calling to support and defend China. How is it that this group, Democrat socialists, are getting this kind of support? This new CNN poll, I'll put it up on the screen, shows that a third of Democrats now identify as Democrat socialists. What's happening here, Hugh?
11: They're going full Thelma and Louise over the left cliff. Sandra, good morning to you. When they go for communist China, you realize there's socialism in their mouth, there's Marxism in their mind, but there's communism in their heart. And when you throw in with the Maoists in China, you've just gone completely over the cliff. And it's not just al-Sayed and his anti-Semitic extremism in Michigan. It's Tallarico in Texas. It's Troy Jackson in Maine. It's Peggy Flanagan's likely to get nominated the week after this Tuesday in Minnesota. Those four are hard, hard left radicals. They're anti-American, anti-Israel, often anti-Semitic. And they've got a dozen members of the House already, and we've got at least six hardcore DSAers, three out of Manhattan. We got Hamawi in New Jersey and Rob in Philadelphia and Kuros in Colorado. These are all House candidates who've been nominated by the Democrats. So what's happening is the primaries, the Democratic primaries, are being taken over by these radical Democratic activists. And if you go to the DSA website, and I think I've said this on the program before, the DSA agenda is against private property. Yep. These are not the old-fashioned tax-and-spend liberals like Walter Mondale and Mike Dukakis. These are actually full-blown socialist/Marxist/communist, and the party, Chuck Schumer, is paralyzed. They're afraid to say, you can't be in our party. The only one who's got the courage is John Fetterman. He's probably going to get tossed out.
12: I mean, heck, they're against corporate business. They're against profits. I don't see an end in sight for some of the radical calls and the radical agenda that they continue to post. And while a third of Democrats, you identify as Democrat socialists, the number or percentage is even bigger when it comes to Democrats who say that they would support, this is a Washington Post poll, say that they would support a Democrat socialist candidate. 75% of Democrats. So what does that mean for any moderate Democrat that is left? Senator Mark Kelly has chosen to push back against this socialism message. He said this.
13: How do you handle this division within the party? The more progressive wing is in many cases generating more excitement than sort of traditional centrist Democrats like yourself.
14: Well, I think things are so bad for a lot of people. They want to throw out the person who's, you know, in office and replace them with anybody because, you know, that the incumbents aren't improving their lives.
12: Sounds like Mark Kelly sees a problem on Democrats' hands here with this division.
11: That sure isn't a happy face, Sandra. Yeah. Mark Kelly is a center-left Democrat, more traditional like the Walter Mondale, Mike Dukakis type. But he realizes what's happening on the national stage is the election's becoming nationalized. It's not going to be this congressperson against this candidate. It's not going to be this Senate candidate against that Republican Senate candidate. It's going to be R&D. And voters are going to know that the Democrats have lost their way and gone over this cliff. And a lot of them, a lot of voters in the middle, independents, do not like this stuff about let's take the apartment building away from the owner, let the tenant set the rent at zero. Let's nationalize everything. We're against private property. They're going to turn into a referendum on the Democratic Party. So this usually is a referendum on the president's party who's in power. I think 2026 is tilting over into a choice election. Do we want sort of the Republican normies who range from, you know, John Thune and moderates in the Senate over to the hardcore MAGA people? Or do we want the left wing of the Democratic Party ascendant? Used to be just Bernie Sanders was the crazy uncle in the basement. Now they're everywhere, and I think American voters are going to look at that and recoil, and poor Mark Kelly and the Democrats in the middle, center left, they have nothing to do except sit back and go along for the ride over the cliff, because it's really hard. And I leave it there. I believe that. I believe it's a national election. If you're voting for any Democrat anywhere, you're voting to empower al-Sayed and Tallarico. You're voting to empower Peggy Flanagan. Troy Jackson in Maine. You're voting to empower AOC and her new gang, which includes Chevalier and Valdez and Lander, Hamawi in New Jersey, Rob in Philadelphia, Heroes in Denver. These people are nuts. Stay tuned. Coming back with a normie, Eric Conroy in Ohio, on The Hugh Hewitt Show.
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11: Welcome back, America. When I am in Put-In Bay tomorrow and Sunday, Eric Conroy will probably be campaigning in the inner and outer suburbs of Cincinnati. Eric Conroy is the Republican nominee for Ohio's 1st Congressional District. Eric, welcome to the program. Great to meet you. Tell us how goes the campaign, and especially Where is the first district? Because we're on WMOH right now. I want them to know if they're in your district or not.
0: Of course. Well, Hugh, firstly, thanks for having me today. It's great to be on. And as a bit of a review for your followers, Ohio went through a redistricting this past year, and Ohio District 1, which is Cincinnati and its suburbs, including Warren County and Clinton County, was redrawn into a 53% Republican district, which actually makes it one of the few flippable seats around the country, and one that could probably determine not only get control of the House, but whether or not the president gets impeached. So I'm very happy to have the endorsement of President Trump and the rest of Republican leadership to flip this seat. And not only that, but we're going to have the resources to do it. The Congressional Leadership Fund has already given us $4 million for media time this fall. And we've also got a big governor and Senate race on the ballot, too. So we are going to have the turnout to not only flip this seat locally and get a Republican, a common sense Republican in the office, but to also pick up a seat in the House of Representatives.
11: Yeah, you've got Vivek running for governor. You got Rob McAuley being the lieutenant governor. You had a great ticket. Let me talk about you so the audience knows. You're a native of Cincinnati, Catholic high school kid, modest family background, Air Force Academy grad, Air Force officer, then a CIA case officer. What brought you back to Ohio after that kind of a career?
0: Well, as you mentioned, Hugh, my family's called this region home for over 130 years. This is home for me. I went to Elder High School here on the west side and was raised in a Catholic family, and I felt the call to serve in high school. When I was in high school, Iraq and Afghanistan were going full speed, and I wanted to serve and give back to this country and community. So I went to the Air Force Academy, and then I did 7 years in the Air Force, and then another 7 years in the CIA, working mostly overseas in war zones and in Eastern Europe. So for me, coming home is about having some common sense leadership here in Southwest Ohio and bringing some of my perspectives home to contribute to that common sense perspective to be able to push the region forward through firm conservative values.
11: How do you like campaigning? I mean, you're a guy who's used to giving and receiving orders. Politics doesn't work that way. You just kind of have to nudge people along and persuade them to come along. How's the career switch?
0: I love it, honestly. And in my last role at the CIA, I was used to talking to a lot of people and running around a particular city and trying to find out what's going on. And really, this role as a candidate is not too different. But really, campaigning is a lot of fun, getting out there and hearing the issues of what people have on their mind. And, you know, even though we live in a digital and modern world, I've really found that people still want to hear you speak in person and meet you in person. I think that's actually been a refreshing thing about campaigning is people still want to meet you in person despite our digital world. And really, the more we get out there and talk about our message, the importance to keep the House and the ability to actually flip this seat and kick out radical leftist Greg Landsman. I mean, this is a guy who has campaigned as a moderate here, then goes and votes as a leftist in D.C., and he's deceiving this district. So the more we get that message out that we have a new candidate on the table to return this back to the Republican column, it's...
11: Well, let's cover your dark side. You're a Bengals fan, no doubt. And I'm a season ticket holder to the Browns, so we're going to kick your butts twice this year. But are you a Bengals fan?
0: I am. You know, I said I was raised Catholic. I believe you're born into your sports teams, and I'm just stuck with the Bengals and the Reds. For better or worse, but I don't know, Hugh. I think they got some great Super Bowl chances this year. We've got a great new defensive line and some defensive additions, and I'm confident fellow Ohio kid Joey Burrow is going to get this done this year. I'm not sure about
11: that. Guardians won the Ohio Cup this week. I just want the audience to know that. How much does the economy matter? Look, you've got the military chops. I hope they put you on armed services when you win, but when you talk to people, they're not really talking about the supplemental or our ammunition stockpile. They want to know about the cost of living. What's it like on the street talking to people in the suburbs of Cincinnati in the first?
0: Yeah, the economy and affordability is by and far the most important issue on the campaign trail. And I think affordability will be the defining issue of not just this decade, but probably the next. We've gone through some very fundamental changes in our economy over the last 20 years. And we need to plan for it. And that means both long-term planning, but also short-term relief. And, you know, here in Southwest Ohio, we need to think about workforce development. How do we keep our great companies here and grow them? And how do we attract new companies? And we also need to keep our talent here. We have great universities here. And too often, a lot of those young grads go and they move to Chicago or other cities around the country. And secondly, we need to have some common sense short-term relief solutions. I think the Big Beautiful Bill last year was a great start, and it's being viewed very favorably here on the campaign trail. No taxes on tips, no taxes on overtime, I mean, Hugh, there's even a provision in there to allow Pell Grants to be used for trade schools. And when we're talking about having great futures for our youth, promoting, you know, successful non-college careers like trade schools are a great start. And really, my opponent, Greg Landsman, voted against the beautiful bill. He voted for the largest tax increase in American history. And this is not what Southwest Ohio needs.
11: So, Eric, let's make sure we get your website out so that people can both contribute and volunteer. You got to knock on a lot of doors in a even in a redistricted race. You got to have volunteers. What's the Eric Conroy website?
0: Yeah, the website is ericconroy.com. You can read about my 14 years in the Air Force and the CIA and also hear about my conservative positions and ideas for this district. And we'd love to have your support and help. We have a new district here, which we can win, but we can't do it alone. And as I mentioned earlier, these midterms are pivotal, not just for the president, but for the future of the party. And really, this is President Trump's Alamo, and we need to win these midterms to keep our conservative agenda alive.
11: You know, I was on Fox this morning, Eric, and I said, I think the whole the race is being nationalized. It's not district here, district there. It's the hard left of the Democratic Party taking over that party versus the normies in the Republican Party like you, a veteran, an agency case officer, a returning business person. Do you see that? I really think it's nationalized.
0: It is. I think that national tug of war of where the parties are going is being felt on the campaign trail. And on the left, we've got socialists and the DSA taking the Democratic Party even further left. And I'm sure you've seen the polling. But the Democratic approval rating of their own party is lower than ours as Republicans. And really, I think we're going to see a tide change. And I know there's a lot of cynicism around midterms, but really this midterm is shaping up to be a very unique one. We've got President Trump, who absolutely needs to win these midterms. We've got the left even going farther left. And not only that, but we've had some redistricting wins around the country as well. So this is a great opportunity to not only flip the seat, but to keep the house.
11: 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If you're looking for a race to invest that really matters, here's one where we can take a D and turn it to an R with Eric Conroy. That's EricConroy.com. We'll talk again before November, Eric, maybe after the first round's win over the Bengals. Don't go anywhere, America. I'll be right back on the Hugh Hewitt Show.
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0: America, it's that time of the week when the poet laureate of the Hugh Hewitt Show appears, Tarzana Joe from the other coast. Good to see you, Joe.
1: Hello, you're looking unusually reasonable this week.
0: And I do have some news.
1: I do have some news. The TarzanaJoe.com website, new version, is up and running. It's a thing of beauty. The I Want a Poem button is all over it. You can search poems by topic, by title, from all 20 years of my original poetry on the Hugh Hewitt Show. You can link to the show. It's a wonderful thing.
0: TarzanaJoe.com. It's very easy to remember. And if you need a poem, go there and say, I need a poem. Joe, what's our verse?
1: Well, some weeks are like my beat-up car, with topics by the dentful. But seldom have I seen a week that's been so uneventful. A diary displayed the risks of document retention, but in the mainstream media, it barely got a mention. We tuned into the Senate for the insight it would bring. I listened very closely, but I didn't hear a thing. No one's taking Benadryl or swallowing detergent. Congress has some bills to pass, but really nothing urgent. Legislative journalists, I have this on authority, can go on long vacations with a GOP majority. The left has an agenda, and they've begun to move it. So if you live in NYC, you have 4 weeks to prove it. I've searched the business markets to the best of my ability and found nothing of notice but a little volatility. I like to think the world's arranged to do a poet's bidding, but there's not much to write about. Not a thing. No kidding. That's No Kidding by Tarzana Joe.
0: And No Kidding, Joe, TarzanaJoe.com is revised, revamped, and renewed.
1: Absolutely. No kidding. Really, truly.
0: No kidding. So, everybody, if you need a poem for any occasion, how many do you think you've written, Joe, over 20 years?
1: I average about 125 a year.
0: So 125
1: plus
0: a year
1: what
0: times.
1: Plus you do on the air.
0: Well, and that's 52 a year. So we're talking about 180 a year times 10. That's 18. So you're in the neighborhood of between 3,000 and 4,000 poems. That's a lot of words, Joe. You could do a Fauci.
1: A lot of words.
0: You could sub in for him and rhyme your way through a Senate hearing.
1: I've never written a diary. I really don't want to tell myself what I'm thinking.
0: Well, I think it's all in your verse. Don't forget, America, if you need a poem, go to TarzanaJoe.com. Rates are reasonable. And stick around. The Hillsdale Dialogue is coming up. Don't go anywhere. Dr. Larry Arn is here. We'll look at the Week in Review. Do not move a bit. Stay tuned to the Hugh Hewitt Show on the Salem News Channel, Salem Radio Network, and our wonderful radio affiliates.
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1: He told reporters aboard Air Force One that the talks will resume Monday.
2: Just see how it is. We're ready to go anytime we want. Would I rather make a deal? I'm not looking to kill people.
1: And Tehran denied that it's agreed to anything.
3: Iran's foreign ministry spokesperson said that negotiations with Oman are aimed at finding a mutual mechanism to control the Strait of Hormuz. Late last week, Iran continued attacks against tankers passing through the strait.
1: Fox's Trey Yangston. Police in Twin Falls, Idaho, say the gunman who shot and killed three people and injured seven at a restaurant took his own life. He's been identified as 24-year-old Chad Williams, but they say they have not determined a motive. 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
5: From the Weather Center, overnight will be mainly clear with a low of 63. On Monday, expect partly sunny skies and hot temperatures nearing the record high of 99 from 1954. There might be an afternoon thunderstorm in some areas. The high will reach 98. Monday night will be partly cloudy and breezy with a low of 60. Tuesday morning will be breezy with mostly cloudy skies and cooler temperatures. There is a chance of afternoon and evening thunderstorms in isolated spots with a high of 83. I'm AccuWeather meteorologist Jason Caterina for AM 1460 and FM 101.1, The Answer.
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0: Morning, glory, and evening, grace, America. I'm Hugh Hewitt. That music means it's time for the Hilltale Dialogue. Welcome to the last broadcast hour of the week. My guest is Dr. Larry Arn, president of Hillsdale College. He joins me each Friday, either to look very far back or just even a week back. In this case, we're looking at recent news, what's been going on in the news recently. Dr. Arn, welcome. I hope you are having an excellent summer and that the kids haven't come back to school yet, so you're still enjoying yourself. Am I right about that?
1: Well, we have to work in the summer, but it is true that the 1,650 variables are not on the campus, and so it's a different kind of work in some ways.
0: Are the teachers there? Because most summers there are teachers' courses convening at Hillsdale.
1: Yeah, we have a lot of people come to the campus. We had 1,500 K through 12 teachers. We have hostels, and they're always full, and there's seven of them, I think, this summer, the last week, and, you know, hundreds of people come. It's a busy place, very busy.
0: And the construction, I like to get the construction update. Yeah. Are we closing in?
1: No, well, we're about a year away on the library, but now it looks like a library, and it's going to be impressive, and it's, you know, boy, if you learn about construction, the early stages of construction are demoralizing to people. We had a hard winter last winter, and the quad, the north quad, was all torn up. But now it's looking imposing. And so it's, you know, it's going to be really great. But it takes a while. We've just finalized the design of a war memorial that we're putting directly across the quad from the library to memorialize our country and our war dead, which are numerous through our long history. And we're starting work on a visitor center pretty soon. So it's going to be a picture, but right now it's not a fully complete picture.
0: Well, I raised the construction question because first segment of this week in review, and we're taping on Tuesday for a Friday broadcast, so there could be things that happen after the program tapes before it airs. We're in a pause when we're talking in our battle with Iran. And the last 13 days before the last 3 days, heavy bombing of sites. And you know what it's like to rebuild. I'm a little skeptical of our legacy news media saying, oh, they've rebuilt everything, they're doing great. Aren't you skeptical of those stories since you know construction?
1: Yeah, sure. So first of all, they're resilient, right? I thought they would be. I think this thing is very hard. I think it's part of a great world contest that's going on intensely now and will go on, in my opinion, for a long time. But we've hurt them pretty bad, too. They don't have as many allies as they used to have. Their capacity is degraded, although apparently not removed. And they've got Russia and China to help them, and so they will tend to come back. And when and whether a final end to our problems with Iran will come is hard to say. But the problems existed before the war, and at some point they're going to be acute in the future, and they are acute now. So
0: in your 20-plus years as leading Hillsdale, have you drawn many students from the Persian diaspora, heavily located in Southern California, but it's also throughout the United States? Have you had a lot of Persians who fled the country after the Revolution of 79?
1: The answer is a few, not a lot. We're pretty full, and we don't really recruit abroad a lot, although our numbers of foreign students have been swelling lately. Swelling doesn't mean a big number, but it's probably tripled to maybe 60 kids or something like that. And we didn't really make any particular effort about that. We seem to be getting known. And if you come to Hillsdale College, you have to make a bunch of commitments, and you're aware that you're going to undergo a torture that applies equally to everyone. So that tends to collapse the differences among our students in
0: the Persian-American diaspora in L.A., very achievement-oriented, lots of doctors, lots of lawyers, lots of people who excel in business. I just thought they would be showing up. I had one of your own on this week, Philip Wegman, now ace reporter for the Wall Street Journal. You're taking over slowly major media outlets. John Miller's doing a fine job there. I'm not surprised, but are you happy with that? Do you want Hillsdale to own the media too?
1: Yeah, if nothing else, to be able to hope that it will shut up. Your buddy Jack Butler, my graduate, is important at the Wall Street Journal. I think there's nine working there now. Yeah, and they get around, and they, you know, the reports of them are they know a lot, and they're used to working hard. And I had a former general editor of the Wall Street Journal come to see me one day. He's retired now. And he was on the campus, and he paid a courtesy call on the president's office. And I said, "What are you doing here?" And he said, "I came to get some kids." And I said, "Good." And he said, "Yours are different." And I said, "How?" And he said, "Well, what we do in journalism is look at the facts. And we're not as good at that as we used to be. But your kids learn to look at things and try to see them as they are rather than impose their theories on them." So, yeah, it makes good journalists get a good education.
0: And learn how to write along the way. Let me talk to you, go back to the war with Iran. There are, right, immediately after I'm done talking with you today, I'm going to talk to one of your fellows, Victor Davis Hanson, historian extraordinaire, and put to him this question. The 1930s took a while for people to realize, Churchill before anyone else, that the world was dividing into camps, and it took the United States getting hit at Pearl Harbor to actually join the good guys, and the Soviet Union to get double-crossed to join the good guys, and that war went on for 6 years. After that, it took a couple of years for it to become clear that there was a Soviet Union, the Warsaw Pact, and China for a while, and their allies, and the West, and our allies, and an online movement. Now it seems to me it's become very clear that it's China, Russia, North Korea, and Iran, a couple of proxies like the Houthis and the Hamas and Hezbollah, and then all the rest of the world has to pick up sides. And Venezuela picked wrong, now they're on our team. Cuba picked wrong, and they're out of power. Is it that stark in your mind, Dr. Arne?
1: Oh, yeah. Yeah, it is. And the reason for that is China, too, is proving resilient. I mean, the hard thing about predictions is that they have to do with the future. But China has gained in strength consistently now for a generation. And they're assertive, and they're all over the world. And they're, you know, the thing that I worry about the most is that we're studying the Second World War in our long-term view right now. And our contribution to winning that war was simply decisive. And it had very much to do with manufacturing. The reason the Russians did so well against the Germans in the East and built what was then the biggest and probably greatest military of the age was that they moved in trucks. And those trucks were made in Detroit. And the German army, right through the Second World War, was mostly a horse-drawn army. And they just couldn't keep up. And when they confronted us on the Western Front after the Normandy invasions, they couldn't quite, you know, they were staggered by the speed of it. And the reason is it was moving in machines. Now, China has greater manufacturing power than we have now. And the administration is working on that and trying to build that back up, and there's progress. But we're not the world's greatest manufacturing power anymore, although maybe still the most sophisticated, one hopes.
0: So how far along do you think the clarity index is in the minds of most Americans? Because when you and I were young, there was a Soviet Union, and they were the bad guys, and the Warsaw Pact was on their side, and China was on their side. And it was very clear. We have a minute to the break. How clear is the division of the world today in the mind of people coming back to campus in a few weeks at Hillsdale?
1: Well, I think everybody knows it. Yeah. And you know, there's another thing that's like the 1930s is America is angst-ridden. And it's probably worse than it was in the 1930s, although it's hard to measure. And their angst came from the First World War and the terrible nature of that war. And the fact that it sort of changed everybody's thinking about the past and the future. Well, we have things like that going on in our country that are very serious, and we're worried about them, right? So we see the division, and then there's a strong current among many that we can't win, and we're done. And I don't believe that.
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0: Welcome back, America. I'm Hugh Hewitt. 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Dr. Arn, I want to go back to the Iran war. There are three results, broadly speaking, and I'll ask VDH this as well. We can win. I think I know what that looks like. They capitulate or the regime collapses. They agree to simply non-belligerent status and to leave Israel and our friends in the Gulf alone, and the strait is open. Or we lose, and that means the strait is closed and we can't open it. Or we're going to have a long, drawn-out blockade to wait for them to collapse. Of those three options, what do you think is going to happen?
1: First of all, I don't think that we're nearing a end of our problems with Iran. I think that it's probable that they will be better in the intermediate future than they have been, because I think they're weaker. And I think that we're organized about them. We've put together a coalition. Like, one of the most promising things to come out of this war is that we've got a bunch of allies in those Arab states. And they're very worried about Iran. Some of them have attacked Iran, which they were very reluctant to do in previous times. And so there's a clarity there that is healthy. On the other hand, it's a despotic state, and they have used torture, and there are probably tens of thousands of them who imposed the state. And so that's not going to get overturned tomorrow, probably. And as long as they're there, they're a problem. And so I don't expect us to settle this soon. And I thought people may remember I said on this show at the outset, the idea that we're just going to do them in right now is optimistic. Probably not. But if we can restrain them, I read a good article. I'll mention two articles that suggest strategic thoughts. One was an account of the Trump foreign policy, which was he was trying to restrain our enemies. He's not trying to liberalize them. He's not trying to turn them into democracies, which are infinite tasks. He's trying to restrain them. If you see this war in that context, you'd think that he's had some success and they're hard to restrain and we don't have complete success yet. The second one is about a conception called strategic interdiction. How do you figure out how to hurt them so that their essential capacities to do you harm are compromised? And this article that I read claimed that the Israelis thought better about that than we do. But Trump has done some cool things here. The current ceasefire, and God knows how long it'll last, that comes from him saying, okay, every time you take out a freighter, we're going to take out a power plant.
0: Yes.
1: And the blockade, our blockade, was an act of genius. Now, it imposes cost on the world economy that we don't want, right? I looked this morning, I think oil is selling about $80 a barrel, and that's
0: correct.
1: Pretty good.
0: Yeah.
1: And, you know, if it goes to 200, that'll be really bad for the world economy and us. And I think I made the point earlier that we are the world's largest exporter of oil, but we're also the world's largest importer of oil, because there are some kinds and some refining capacities that we don't have, and that means that we have a net advantage. But the world market for oil is terribly significant to us, as it is to everyone. So, yeah, these problems are deeply rooted, and they're not going to go away tomorrow. China is a powerful country, and it's a despotism. And Russia is a powerful country. How powerful is controversial, but powerful for sure. And it has an old habit of putting up with too much out of its government. Whatever problem it is, it's likely to persist. So that's going to go on, I think. And I think we have to accommodate ourselves to that world. And another thing people should remember is economies, when they're free, and the world economy has a lot of freedom in it, not enough for my taste, but a lot. And when they're free, they adjust, right? And there are huge adjustments underway right now. Major pipeline built so that you don't have to go through the Strait of Hormuz to get some of the Gulf oil out. That's underway. They're building that now. So that'll change things, right? And there'll still be problems when those are changed, but if we are adaptable and run our affairs well and don't spend our seed corn on government waste, which is a chronic problem, then we can be a strong nation for a long time, which we very much need to be.
0: You know, our mutual friend, Dennis Prager, has always said, clarity before agreement. And I think things are becoming very clear. Israel's always had great clarity about Iran, but things are becoming very clear for the Gulf Arabs, including Kuwait and Saudi Arabia and Jordan and Bahrain. I think UAE always had a good vision of what was going on in Iran. I think that's a positive, an enormous benefit to the West. Do you agree with that?
1: Yeah, I do. Yeah, we need, you know, I mean, look, it's just the case that we need allies and we need them to contribute at least as much as we contribute. And so those are important accretions of strength. And that's, you got to salute that.
0: And are you shocked how shallow is the root system in NATO? It's my last question in this segment. We'll go to Ukraine and Israel in the third segment. But what about NATO? I'm just amazed at how little they've done, how weak they've become.
1: Well, the European countries are in a trauma, right? I was in England last month, and it's, you know, they're on their seventh prime minister in 10 years, and this guy's pretty left and seems vigorous. The last guy didn't. But, yeah, they can't, they're not spending the money to defend themselves. And it's not just the money. Remember, it's a culture. We're going to read about that when we go back to Churchill, because the passages we're going to take up in the final hour, finest hour, have much to do with that. It depends on, you know, war is a great trial, a national trial. And what is the national will and unity? And how well can they, and see, they don't have that right now. Now, the surging parties in Europe are all, they would all diminish the European Union and its power. They would get control of immigration, and they would go down a new track. And the Tories in England, which they pride themselves being the largest political party in the world, Kimmy Badenoch is the leader of the Tories. My wife likes her. And she is not going to let anybody run who's for net zero on the Tory ticket next time. And Britain has been the leader in the West on net zero to their great cost. Its energy prices are the highest in the world there.
0: And they got to get out of that cycle. I'll be right back with Dr. Arne to talk about Israel and Ukraine. Don't go anywhere in this current war. They're important. Stay tuned to the Hillsdale Dialogue. All things Hillsdale at hillsdale.edu.
11: News. I'm Sue Guzman. President Trump says Gulf leaders persuaded him to call off a planned major attack against Iran this weekend and instead to resume talks. He told reporters aboard Air Force One that the talks will resume Monday.
12: Just see how it is. We're ready to go anytime we want. Would I rather make a deal? I'm not looking to kill people.
11: And Tehran denied that it's agreed to anything.
13: Iran's foreign ministry spokesperson said that negotiations with Oman are aimed at finding a mutual mechanism to control the Strait of Hormuz. Late last week, Iran continued attacks against tankers passing through the strait.
11: Fox's Trey Yangston. Police in Twin Falls, Idaho, say the gunman who shot and killed three people and injured seven at a restaurant took his own life. He's been identified as 24-year-old Chad Williams, but they say they have not determined a motive. 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
14: From the Weather Center, overnight will be mainly clear with a low of 63. On Monday, expect partly sunny skies and hot temperatures nearing the record high of 99 from 1954. There might be an afternoon thunderstorm in some areas. The high will reach 98. Monday night will be partly cloudy and breezy with a low of 60. Tuesday morning will be breezy with mostly cloudy skies and cooler temperatures. There is a chance of afternoon and evening thunderstorms in isolated spots with a high of 83. I'm AccuWeather meteorologist Jason Catarina for AM 1460 and FM 101.1, The Answer.
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16: I think Trump's initial plan is that Iran could potentially work with the United States of America to impose a toll. Iran could use some of the funds in order to...
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0: Welcome back, America. I'm Hugh Hewitt. I'm taping this show with Dr. Larry Arnn of Hillsdale College on Tuesday when both President Zelensky of Ukraine and Prime Minister Netanyahu of Israel are at the White House. They've met with President Trump by the time we've begun this, and the funeral service is underway for Lindsey Graham, which we'll talk about in the next segment. I am curious, Dr. Arnn, at the very beginning of the Russian invasion of Ukraine, you said on this program, sometimes there's a figure appears in history that is unanticipated, who's able to rally a country, and that was Zelensky. And boy, he's held it together for a number of years. A lot of critics of him in the West, but they're still standing, and they're doing more than standing. They're fighting back, and now they're making 1 million drones a year, and they're providing drones to our Gulf allies, and they're fighting on. Meanwhile, Israel has been flying wing-to-wing with the United States. This is a fundamental difference from February when this war began with Iran, or at least the current phase of the war began. How do you assess those two countries as allies?
1: Well, the first question about an ally is, are they on your side? And the second question is, can they contribute? And Ukraine is just a marvel, right? I was with some military guys at a camp last week, and one of them commented that Ukraine is building more drones in a month than we have in our arsenal. Ukraine.
0: Yep.
1: Little Ukraine. And, you know, they're striking Moscow. And they've basically eliminated or, neutered the Russian fleet in the Black Sea, which is part of the pride of Russian military power going back to the 18th century when they got control of Crimea. So they've just done marvels, right? And, you know, Trump likes a winner, and it matters. Your allies, you need them to help. And so these guys are pretty strong. and good on them. And the Israelis, too, we've known for a long time they can fight, and they have fought very well alongside us. And so there, those are valuable, right? And if you look at what NATO has contributed, you know, if I'm right that, you know, I mean, I'm writing something about this right now. If God gives me time, I'll finish it. And I was asked to give a talk about standing on the shoulders of giants, George Washington and Winston Churchill and the Anglo-American Alliance. I didn't make up the title, and I thought the title was funny because the effect of George Washington on the Anglo-American Alliance and the effect of Winston Churchill were precisely opposite.
0: Yes.
1: And so what have those guys in common? Well, come to find out, they have a very great deal in common. Winston Churchill, we'll see evidence of it in these chapters that we're going to read next week from Finest Hour. Churchill didn't believe in making commitments except in the interest of his country and commitments that were calculated to be able to perform and make the country stronger. And that's George Washington, too. And, you know, Churchill became, you know, a great builder of grand global alliances. And George Washington never did that. He stayed out of the war between France, which was vital to our revolution, and England, which was the enemy in our revolution. He stayed out of the thing. Some wanted to join France. Some wanted to go to join England. He wanted out. So he was neutral. Well, you have to account for the world being different, right? The world is... We are now subject to immediate attack, and technology has changed in ways that make the world dangerous immediately to us that it was not before. I mean, in the First World War, there was no power that could sail a fleet across the Pacific and do serious damage to an American naval base. And our entry into World War II was provoked by the destruction of Pearl Harbor. That's because aircraft carriers. And so it's, you know, we need allies, and we've got some, and they're helping out. And Europe needs to get its house in order. One of the themes of this administration has been, you've got to get your house in order here. I think J.D. Vance's Finest Hour was a couple of speeches he gave in Europe about those themes. You should, and it wasn't just you need to build up your military. And remember, that's not just money, right? That's young people believing in the country, prepared to fight for it. And he said, you ought to protect people's freedom, too. Why don't you do that? And so those are two great speeches.
0: I will be right back for the final segment with Dr. Arm. We're going to talk about Lindsey Graham and his Senate race up there in Michigan, where Hillsdale College is. All things Hillsdale at hillsdale.edu. And you can hear all the Hillsdale dialogues, and there are hundreds of them at qforhillsdale.com on everything from Homer to Churchill and beyond. Stay tuned.
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0: Welcome back, America. I'm Hugh Hewitt. As I noted at the beginning of the program, I taped this discussion with Dr. Larry Arnn on the day that Lindsey Graham was being memorialized at the National Cathedral after a ceremony in the Rotunda. And I just wanted to ask Dr. Arnn about three things. The nature of Lindsey Graham, the nature of the Senate, and why the DSA is on record as wanting to destroy it, and his own state's Senate race in the primary between Dr. Al Sayed and Congresswoman Haley Stevens. Let's start with Lindsey Graham. I don't know how often you cross paths with him. Frequent guest on the show and always a hawk, always funny, always smart. And I heard a funny story about Lindsey this week, which is the only thing he feared in life was being called the former Senator Lindsey Graham. What do you think of Lindsey?
1: Yeah, well, he has something in common with Donald Trump. He was I always found him unpredictable. I mean, those great themes in his life, defend the country, he was hawkish. Yeah, and that's partly right, at least. It depends on the circumstances whether that's right or not. He was usually right, I thought. But he would just come up with the wildest things, you know, and he'd get mad at Trump, and then he'd support him. And so he was nimble. He was galvanizing. And he had a long, great career in the Senate, which is a great thing to have.
0: And the Senate is a unique place. I think it's unique in the world, actually, for the importance that it attaches to its members, the significance they have. But they still have to act as a body. No one individual matters that much. And the DSA's attack on the Senate is really a leveling. It's a bulldozer of one of our great institutions. I think people should be aware of that they're wreckers of a great institution.
1: Yeah, well, you know, the key to have good government of any kind, free government is the hardest of the kinds so that can be good. To have it, you have to have two things. You have to have the gathering and use of power, and you have to have the distribution and check on power. And the Senate is a key institution, especially in that second thing. There's a lot of debate about the filibuster, and I have a very consistent record about that. I'm in favor of it when they're about to do something terrible, and I'm against it when they're preventing from doing something good. But the Senate is that, and there is an end of it. The British House of Commons is kind of a herd now, right? And
0: yes.
1: our Congress, as a rule, right, they don't make most of our laws anymore. And that's a prime, you will know that the constitutional health of America is strong again when Congress has authority over all the laws. And right now it makes 20% of them or something like that.
0: They're
1: right?
0: Getting closer, though. This court is carving back the administrative state. It's been over 4 years that that's unfolded, but it's getting closer. And I like that. I know you like that as well. Neil Gorsuch is the one who said his book was overruled. He said, we don't know how many agencies there are in the federal government. From the Supreme, we can't count them. There's so many of them.
1: I wrote a review of that book, and admire almost everything he's done. There's a couple of things we could name. But that book has a story in there about a guy who lost his fishing boat and what he had was they stopped his boat and weighed his fish, and he had some number out of thousands under right poundage, and not enough. And then he went back to the dock and they weighed him again. And this time they found a few too many. And they took his boat. And that's just a local decision by a nameless bureaucrat under laws that are vague and nobody quite knows what they mean, including the bureaucrat. And then he goes, you know, he eventually, if I remember the story correctly, the book opens with this story. I think he died, and his wife kept up the lawsuit and was finally vindicated. And then Gorsuch makes the point that most people never get that vindication.
0: No, they don't.
1: So,
0: and they're working on that. I'm glad they are. I want to make sure I get, on Tuesday next, Michigan's going to select someone to run against Mike Rogers. Now, I'm supporting Mike Rogers. Hillsdale's nonpartisan. But as you look at Haley Stevens, sort of a traditional left-wing liberal Democrat, and Dr. Al Sayed, who is a DSAer and a Marxist, in my view, though he denies it. Do you think Michigan is all for turning? Do you think they're really going to go all the way to the left? They've never been crazy.
1: Well, you never can tell. It's a non-presidential year, and so the turnout will be crucial and not as great as in a presidential year. And so it's hard to predict what can happen. It's a close race, in the polls at least. And who comes to the polls is vital. If the Democratic Party has any sense in it, it needs to put a stop to some of this stuff, right? Because it's very destructive. This man, Al Sayed, he's a very academic guy. Mamdani has got some academic chops, right? They're highly educated people, and they're strongly of the left, and they would undo the institutions that have kept America stable and growing for its history. So if the Democratic Party's got any sense in it, and it is a very disciplined party, you know, they've got, I judge, more central control than the Republicans have, they'll get out the vote for the other guy. And it's not just a matter of winning the general election. This stuff is, you know, fundamentally destructive to the country. And it's growing in the Democratic Party. And so,
0: and it's a menace, and it's taken over congressional seat after congressional seat. I think it'll get turned back in Maine. I think it'll get turned back in Michigan. Minnesota will be the third. 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Thank you, Dr. Ron. Talk to you next week about Winston Churchill. And we are in the first book of the second volume about World War II. And we're on chapters 12, 13, and 14 if you want to catch up with Dr. Ron. The apparatus of counterattack at bay and the invasion problem. Don't miss that next week on the Hillsdale Dialogue.
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0: 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And you'll thank me. You really will. I've been taking it for 15 years. It really does work. I'm off to Ohio, and so Mark Davis will be in for me on Monday and Tuesday. I'll be back on Wednesday. Before I go, though, one last reminder, food for the poor. I've been talking to you about this for 2 weeks. They helped out Venezuela for the first part of this month, and the second 2 weeks they've got to go back and raise money for the children that they care for year in and year out. The small kids across the Caribbean, small kids across Central America, small kids in Northern South America. I have a banner at the top of hughhewitt.com. It's very easy to see. It just simply says, give food. The phone number is the easiest way to call in a donation. Half dozen of you have given $1,000. That's great. But thousands of you have given between $10 and $100. And that's great, too. $80 will feed 2 starving children nutritious meals twice a day for an entire year. The phone number is 855-359-4673. 855-359-4673. The banner is at the top of hughhewitt.com. It says give food. From the bottom of my heart, I want to say thank you for all the generous donors. I want to thank you, Harley and Adam. Thank you, Dwayne. I will talk to you all on Wednesday. Mark Davis is in for me on the next Hugh Hewitt Show.
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6: He told reporters aboard Air Force One that the talks will resume Monday.
7: Just see how it is. We're ready to go anytime we want. Would I rather make a deal? I'm not looking to kill people.
6: And Tehran denied that it's agreed to anything.
8: Iran's foreign ministry spokesperson

0: said that negotiations with Oman are aimed at finding a mutual mechanism to control the Strait of Hormuz. Late last week, Iran continued attacks against tankers passing through the strait.
1: Fox's Trey Yangston. Police in Twin Falls, Idaho, say the gunman who shot and killed 3 people and injured 7 at a restaurant took his own life. He's been identified as 24-year-old Chad Williams, but they say they have not determined a motive. 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
3: From the Weather Center, overnight will be mainly clear with a low of 63. On Monday, expect partly sunny skies and hot temperatures nearing the record high of 99 from 1954. There might be an afternoon thunderstorm in some areas. The high will reach 98. Monday night will be partly cloudy and breezy with a low of 60. Tuesday morning will be breezy with mostly cloudy skies and cooler temperatures. There is a chance of afternoon and evening thunderstorms in isolated spots with a high of 83. I'm AccuWeather meteorologist Jason Caterina for AM 1460 and FM 101.1, The Answer.
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6: In 1796, George Washington made one of the most consequential decisions in American history. He chose not to seek a third term as president. So why does that matter? Because America was not built on permanent rulers. It was built on ordered liberty. Faith teaches that authority is a stewardship, not a possession. Leaders are accountable to God for how they use power. And why does that still matter today? Because republics survive when leaders respect limits and citizens defend them. Washington's lesson still stands. A republic is preserved when power has limits, and public service remains a duty to God and country, not a path to personal rule.
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6: In 1796, George Washington made one of the most consequential decisions in American history. He chose not to seek a third term as president. So why does that matter? Because America was not built on permanent rulers. It was built on ordered liberty. Faith teaches that authority is a stewardship, not a possession. Leaders are accountable to God for how they use power. And why does that still matter today? Because republics survive when leaders respect limits and citizens defend them. Washington's lesson still stands. A republic is preserved when power has limits, and public service remains a duty to God and country, not a path to personal rule.
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10: Welcome to This Week on Capitol Hill, your insider's guide to the stories that's shaping Washington and the world. I'm your host, Jody Heiss, sitting in this week for Tony Perkins.
11: Under the advice of my attorneys, I will invoke my right under the Fifth Amendment of the Constitution to refrain from answering your questions.
10: That was Dr. Anthony Fauci dodging questions from the Senate Homeland Security Committee hearing this week. Later in the program, I'll discuss Dr. Fauci's testimony with Wyoming Congresswoman Harriet Hageman. She's the chairman of the Republican Study Committee's Article 1 Task Force. And on Thursday, President Trump announced the Board of Peace has reached an agreement for the complete disarmament of Hamas in Gaza. We'll discuss what this milestone could mean with Florida Congressman Randy Fine. He's a member of the House Foreign Affairs Committee. Plus, as the midterm elections approach, there are now 10 states that will hold elections under new House maps following recent redistricting. How could these changes affect the battle for the House in 2026 and beyond? Well, we'll dig into that with David Wasserman of the Cook Political Report. And then, this week, the nation paid tribute to a giant in the U.S. Senate.
12: But no matter how heated things got in Washington, virtually everyone, Republican or Democrat, liked Lindsey. Well, not everybody, but it sounds good. Not everybody. He was a tough cookie, okay? I have to veer from this for a second. He was a tough cookie, darling, but he was beautiful.
10: That, of course, was President Trump speaking at the funeral for Senator Lindsey Graham at the National Cathedral on Tuesday, as Washington took a pause in order to remember Senator Graham. He was a frequent guest on this program and a steadfast ally for life. We'll hear more about that and more from Washington Stand's Casey Harper. So all that and more is coming up on this edition of This Week on Capitol Hill.
13: Today's edition of This Week on Capitol Hill is being presented by AARP.
10: Well, the Senate remained in session this week in Washington, where Senator Chuck Grassley canceled a scheduled Judiciary Committee vote on Acting Attorney General Todd Blanche's nomination to serve permanently. There were two Republican senators, both of which are serving their final terms. There was John Cornyn of Texas and Tom Tillis of North Carolina. Both said that they would not support Blanche because of their opposition to President Trump's $1.8 billion settlement fund for alleged victims of government weaponization. Well, joining us now to discuss this and more is Casey Harper. He's the managing editor for broadcast at the Washington Stand. Casey, thanks for joining us again on This Week on Capitol Hill. Let me start by having you break this down for us, the roadblocks that are holding up Acting Attorney General Blanche's nomination.
14: Yeah, sure. Thanks for having me on, Jody. There's two big roadblocks, and I can name them, and you already have, Tom Tillis and John Cornyn. Now, they've raised some concerns about weaponization and the IRS and other policies, but for President Trump, he says this is all just a personal axe to grind with him. Now, as far as what's going on this week, there were some reports that there were some good faith negotiations going on behind the scenes with these senators to get something across the finish line. And what do the senators say they want? Well, they want the DOJ to put in writing that kind of controversial now $1.8 billion anti-weaponization fund is dead. There's, you know, concerns, especially among Democrats, but a few Republicans as well, about that fund. Now, Blanche said in his confirmation hearings that the fund is dead. But for these senators, that wasn't good enough. They want it in writing. And the second thing that they've said publicly they want is they want the IRS to narrow this kind of also controversial immunity agreement that was made with the Trump family. Now, this IRS agreement, it protects the Trump family and their businesses from audits and investigations, although it's interesting and complicated by the fact that a recent court here ruling actually voided that agreement. Of course, that can be appealed, but that agreement may be voided already. But from the president's perspective, this is personal. President Trump blasted both on True Social, and he said that he made this point, this phrase, he attacked me, said, both of whom I refused to endorse and whose political careers have been ended by my actions. So I think he made clear that he thinks this is personal. And then this kind of news later this week, he said he could just wait them out. You know, there's been negotiations, but he said that rather than cave to them, he'd rather just wait till they're out of office. You know, Cornyn lost his primary in part because of President Trump's endorsing his opponent, and Tillis has retired. So he says, I would just need to wait, you know, 5 or 6 more months, and I can get what I want without these senators, Jody.
10: Very much an interesting situation there. But the Senate this week, at the same time, they did manage to confirm former U.S. Attorney Jay Clayton. He's the new Director of National Intelligence. What do we know about him, and what should we know about him?
14: Yeah, that's right. So Jay Clayton was confirmed 51-47. He's the 9th Director of National Intelligence, and that happened this week. He previously served as the U.S. Attorney for the Southern District of New York, which is in Manhattan. And he, of course, replaces outgoing Tulsi Gabbard, who left after her husband was diagnosed with a pretty serious rare form of bone cancer. It's very sad. But what is this role? It's actually very important. Clayton is going to manage the U.S. intelligence community. Right now, there's 18 agencies. I always say 18 agencies that we know about, Jody, because, you know, would it really surprise us if there's a 19th or a 20th agency that is off the books? I don't know. But Clayton is going to manage the agencies, and he really is a go-between between these intelligence agencies and the president. He advises the president, but there is an incalculable amount of data that is being collected by these agencies. So what does the president need to know? What's most important? What needs to be on his desk? That is going to be part of Clayton's jobs. And with all the threats abroad that we're seeing, you know, Iran, Hamas, even with Russia, Ukraine, and our legal immigration problem, where we have, you know, 12, 20 million people in the country, we don't even know who they are. It seems like it's not a time to be lowering our defenses.
10: Yeah, absolutely. Well, how does Clayton's confirmation impact Section 702 of FISA, the Foreign Intelligence Surveillance Act? Is that going to be impacted?
14: Yeah, I think it makes it more likely. So the Foreign Intelligence Surveillance Act, known as FISA, it allows intelligence officials to do a lot of monitoring and collecting of data that they say prevents a lot of terrorist attacks and has prevented attacks. Now, it's been controversial in the past because it's been abused. And because of that, there's been a lot of push for reforms, but many of the supporters say, hey, we have reformed it. And there have been a lot of reforms. The problem is so much of it is classified, so much of it is behind the scenes, that it's really hard to know exactly what's always going on until, you know, 5, 10, 20 years later when some inspector general or whistleblower reveals what was happening. So there's generally, despite the reforms, some broken trust with the American people, and that is one of the reasons that it lost congressional backing. But the other one is that President Trump put forward Bill Pulte, who is a pick to lead OD&I. Very controversial. A lot of Republicans didn't even like Pulte. He had experience in housing, but not intelligence. They also thought that he was going to be too loyal to the president. So with Pulte out of the way, Clayton in place, I think Democrats are running out of excuses not to support FISA now, Jody.
10: Yeah. Another one. We started off the program today with Dr. Anthony Fauci, Mr. Science himself, if you will. He was before the Senate Homeland Security Committee this week. Did we learn anything from his testimony?
14: I'm going to have to plead the fifth on that one, Jody. Sorry.
10: Yeah, so did he.
14: Yeah, right. Of course, I'm being tongue-in-cheek. 111 times he pled the fifth of the hearing. I mean, it is his right. But after he's done so many, you know, he's been an official for so long, and he did all these magazine interviews to not even talk to Congress. It was a bit odd. There's been reporting recently about Fauci's diary suggesting that he knew more about the COVID origins than he let on, or than what he was saying publicly at the time, and even really mocking people for questioning But I think this story is far from over, Jody. Senator Paul said he's going to hold a formal vote to recommend holding Dr. Fauci in contempt of Congress for this. And by the way, Florida's now launching an investigation into Fauci. But it really raises the big question, is President Biden's pardon for now and all eternity really legally valid? We may finally get an answer to that question.
10: Yeah. All right, Casey, before I let you go real quickly, of course, Washington, D.C. took a pause this week for the memorial services in honor of the late Senator Lindsey Graham. Any thoughts on that? What a giant he was.
14: Yeah, he was, of course. Everyone knew Lindsey, and the way he was honored at his funeral showed that. I mean, I think of a few things. One, he was a great friend to the pro-life movement. He spoke up for the pro-life movement, even to the president, even when it wasn't always popular to do so. He was very hawkish, a great friend to Israel. Maybe a little more aggressive than even a lot of hawks on Capitol Hill at times. But then another thing that's less talked about is he often fought for people who are being persecuted around the world, including persecuted Christians. And so I think he deserves some honor and respect for that as well, Jody. It's a big loss. And I think FRC President Tony Perkins called him a picture of moral courage, I think was the phrase. And I think we definitely saw that.
10: Absolutely. All right, thank you so much, Casey Harper from the Washington Stand. Always great to talk with you. All right, we've got much more coming your way on this week on Capitol Hill. Next, Florida Congressman Randy Fine will join us after the break, and we've got a lot to talk about with him. So much more coming your way. Stay with us. We'll be back right after this break.
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23: In American history, he chose not to seek a third term as president.
6: So why does that matter? Because America was not built on permanent rulers. It was built on ordered liberty. Faith teaches that authority is a stewardship, not a possession. Leaders are accountable to God for how they use power. And why does that still matter today? Because republics survive when leaders respect limits and citizens defend them. Washington's lesson still stands. A republic is preserved when power has limits, and public service remains a duty to God and country, not a path to personal rule.
2: This Better. Is The Answer.
10: Welcome back to This Week on Capitol Hill. I'm your host, Jody Heiss. All right, on Thursday evening, just 2 days after Israeli Prime Minister Benjamin Netanyahu visited the White House, President Trump announced a historic agreement for the complete disarmament of Hamas and other armed groups in Gaza. This marks a major, major milestone of the president's 20-point plan for Gaza. And joining us now to discuss this is Congressman Randy Fine. He's a member of the House Foreign Affairs Committee and represents the 6th Congressional District of Florida. Congressman Fine, good to see you again. Welcome to This Week on Capitol Hill.
14: Good to see you. Thanks for having me.
10: All right. So this Thursday night's announcement, I think, probably came as a pretty major surprise to many people in Washington. What was your initial reaction?
14: Well, I think yet again, Donald Trump is proving if anybody can do it, it is him. You know, getting Muslim terrorists to disarm is never an easy thing. And I think this agreement is a big step forward. I'm also always skeptical. So as we've seen in Iran, it's easy for Muslim terrorists to put words on paper, but their faith does not allow them necessarily to keep those words. So we will see if they follow through with it, but it certainly is a great sign.
10: Yeah, I agree with both perspectives there. You know, the initial reports indicate that by the end of this process, there would be no remaining militant infrastructure in Gaza. But in all honesty, when you consider the tunnels and the weapons that Hamas controls, this is going to be a pretty massive undertaking, isn't it?
14: I think so. I think a lot of it has been destroyed. I think many of the tunnels have been found and destroyed. I'm sure there's still some we either don't know about or they haven't found yet. And there's certainly weapons. So look, we've been disarming Hamas in Gaza for a few years. And so this will be difficult. But I mean, it's the only way for a long-term solution. Israel will never allow a situation where Muslim terrorists are allowed to amass a terror army on its border. So hopefully, and this is the best thing for the Gazan Arabs, for the Egyptians and the Arabs that live in Gaza, and it's certainly the best thing for Israel as well.
10: Well, I think if anyone has the intelligence to know what we're dealing with the tunnels and all the munitions stockpiles and so forth, it would be Israel. But this is a huge, huge undertaking. I wanted to ask you, too, earlier this week, Israeli Prime Minister Benjamin Netanyahu met with President Trump at the White House, as we all know. Is there anything that you can share with us about their sit-down based on comments that have been made afterwards? How do you feel about that? What do you think was accomplished?
14: Well, I think it demonstrates yet again that our best ally in the world, frankly, is the state of Israel. It is the only country, as Secretary Hegseth says, that has the capability and the willingness to fight side by side with the United States when it is necessary. And we have many so-called allies. Look at Spain, for example, that we can't trust for anything. We have allies like Turkey who are not friendly to us in many ways. But Israel is the one country that we can consider a partner, we can count on, and who share the same values that we do in the United States.
10: So what do you make of where we stand right now on the Abraham Accords? And I guess tied directly into that, a potential Saudi nuclear deal. Where does all that stand?
14: Well, I'm hopeful more countries will join it. Look, Saudi Arabia has ambitions to have civil ways, but Israel is the one country that we can consider a partner, we can count on, and who share the same values that we do in the United States.
10: So what do you make of where we stand right now on the Abraham Accords? And I guess tied directly into that, a potential Saudi nuclear deal. Where does all that stand?
0: Well, I'm hopeful more countries will join it. Look, Saudi Arabia has ambitions to have
10: Saudi nuclear deal. Where does all that stand?
0: Well, I'm hopeful more countries will join it. Look, Saudi Arabia has ambitions to have

0: Monday night will be partly cloudy and breezy with a low of 60. Tuesday morning will be breezy with mostly cloudy skies and cooler temperatures. There is a chance of afternoon and evening thunderstorms in isolated spots with a high of 83. I'm AccuWeather meteorologist Jason Catarina for AM 1460 and FM 101.1, The Answer.
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10: Welcome back to This Week on Capitol Hill. I'm your host, Jody Heiss. As I mentioned earlier in the program, Dr. Anthony Fauci testified before a Senate committee this week, and he invoked the Fifth Amendment more than 100 times. Now, prior to the hearing, the committee's chairman, Senator Rand Paul, released more than 1,000 pages from Fauci's personal diaries covering the time span of 2019 through 2022. And those entries included writings that often contradicted his public statements. Well, joining us now to discuss this is Congresswoman Harriet Hageman. She's a chairwoman of the Republican Study Committee's Article I Task Force, which focuses on restoring legislative authority, reasserting congressional powers, and fighting executive overreach. She represents Wyoming's at-large district. Congresswoman Hageman, always great to see you. Welcome back to This Week on Capitol Hill. Let me get your reaction to Fauci's appearance before the Senate this week. What were your thoughts?
11: I think that a lot was exposed in terms of how incredibly duplicitous he was during the entire pandemic and the response to it. I think most of it lies probably in January or February of 2020 that the virus most likely was leaked in some fashion from the Wuhan virology lab. He tried to cover that up immediately.

0: And I think that because he was so complicit in the work that was being done there, that really his focus was more in protecting himself and protecting his efforts to fund gain of function research, that was really what he was spending most of his time doing, was the cover up. And I think so many of the other things, the panic, don't wear a mask, wear one mask, wear two masks, 6 foot of distancing. I think so much of what he was doing was trying to create absolute chaos in order to make it so that we would not be looking behind the curtain and understand that he was complicit in the release of that virus. And I think that came through during the hearing the other day.
1: Yeah, and, you know, I wanted to ask you, of course, he received a sweeping pardon from President Joe Biden before he left the office. Shouldn't that compel authentic, true testimony?
0: I think that that's the real question. That's the $64,000 question, and I think that we will most likely get to the bottom of that. The reality is that Joe Biden did give him a sweeping pardon, and in fact, even more sweeping than was given to his own son, Hunter Biden. And he did that in order to cover up the years of malfeasance of Dr. Fauci. So what my position is that because he has immunity, because of that pardon, he should be compelled to give testimony, truthful testimony. Now, does that mean he can go in and lie to Congress? No, he would not have a pardon for that. But he needs to come clean. He needs to tell the truth. That's all he has to do, is if he comes in and he tells the truth to the Senate committee and to the American people, he won't be prosecuted for anything.
1: Yeah, I think this the way he pled the fifth over and over and over just opened up a whole nother can of worms. Now, you've published an op-ed in Daily Caller this week on how Dr. Fauci and others in the federal government coordinated with tech platforms and establishment media to censor Americans during the COVID outbreak. In the last Congress, you served on the House Select Subcommittee on the weaponization of the federal government. Can you explain to us some of the things that you uncovered, the subcommittee?
0: Well, that select committee was actually very effective in uncovering the vast and really invasive First Amendment violations that occurred through a whole cross-section of issues, not only in relation to COVID-19, but in addition to the 2020 election and the Hunter Biden laptop. And what we learned is that the Biden administration was working overtime to make sure that people could not communicate. And they were working with the tech platforms, as you indicated, to make sure that posts were taken down. It's why I've introduced the First Amendment Accountability Act, because I really do believe that we need to be able to hold these people accountable. And one way to do that is to make them personally liable if they violate our First Amendment rights. Now, we often focus on the freedom of speech, but during COVID, they violated all five of our First Amendment rights: freedom of speech, freedom of the press, to peaceably assemble, to petition our government for redress, and most importantly, our freedom of religion. They shut down churches. They prohibited us from being able to gather for church services. Under the First Amendment, they had absolutely no legal right to do that. Under my First Amendment Accountability Act, anyone who attempted to violate or did violate the First Amendment could be held personally liable in damages. We could seek injunctive relief and attorney's fees. We are never going to allow people like Anthony Fauci or Deborah Birx or right. Joe Biden or anyone else to do this to us.
1: Thank you so much, Wyoming Congresswoman Harriet Hageman. Always an honor to speak with you, and thank you for your leadership on so many fronts. All right, friends, stay tuned. Much more this week on Capitol Hill is coming your way right after this break.
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6: In American history, he chose not to seek a third term as president. So why does that matter? Because America was not built on permanent rulers. It was built on ordered liberty. Faith teaches that authority is a stewardship, not a possession. Leaders are accountable to God for how they use power. And why does that still matter today? Because republics survive when leaders respect limits and citizens defend them. Washington's lesson still stands. A republic is preserved when power has limits. And public service remains a duty to God and country, not a path to personal rule.
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1: Welcome back to This Week on Capitol Hill. I'm your host, Jody Heiss. As the 2026 midterms approach, there are now some 10 states that have new congressional maps in place, which fundamentally alters House elections for this year and beyond. And according to a recent study from Cook Political Report, these redistricting efforts have produced a House map that is both more Republican and less elastic. And joining us now to discuss this is David Wasserman. He's a senior editor and elections analyst at Cook Political Report. David, welcome to This Week on Capitol Hill. Thanks for joining me. And I'd like to begin by just simply asking you to explain to us what you found when studying these new House election maps and what this might mean going into the midterms.
10: Jody, when the White House launched these mid-decade redistricting efforts last summer, it appeared that every red state would at least entertain the idea of trying to eliminate as many Democratic seats as possible. Now, for a time, it looked like the parties would fight to a draw because Democrats retaliated in California against what Republicans did in Texas. But a couple of things happened in the spring that tilted this fight towards Republicans. The Republican legislature in Florida, urged on by Governor Ron DeSantis, drew a map targeting four Democrats. The Virginia Supreme Court struck down Democrats' referendum effort to try and gerrymander the state in Democrats' favor. And then the U.S. Supreme Court reinterpreted the Voting Rights Act in a way that rendered many of the protections for black majority districts in the Deep South unenforceable. So on a net basis, we believe that Republicans have shifted 5 to 6 seats in their favor through redistricting alone. What that means is that instead of Democrats needing 3 seats to win the House majority this fall, they probably need to win more like 8 or 9 seats from Republicans. Now, given the environment today and where President Trump's approval rating stands, we still believe Democrats are favorites to get there, but it's a much closer fight than it was.
1: All right, so unfold that a little bit further for us. They've got to get 8 seats, but you see them having a good chance of getting there. So just how significant is the impact of all this redistricting on the overall landscape?
10: Well, it's significant because prior to these states changing their lines, the median House seat in the country was about 0.5 point more Republican than the nation as a whole. So the House map wasn't really tilted one way or the other. Today, the median House seat is 2.5 points more Republican than the nation as a whole, which forces Democrats to reach deeper into Republican territory to win that magic number of 218 seats. And in all but the bluest of years, Republicans would be favored. So even if Democrats do narrowly win the majority this fall, they will be under heavy pressure to redraw many of the states that they control, including Illinois and New York and even California again, Maryland, to just keep pace with Republicans. And also keep in mind, Democrats are up against a long-term geography problem because voters are fleeing blue states. The projections for the 2030 census show that California is poised to lose 4 seats in Congress. Florida and Texas are poised to gain 4 seats each. New York could lose 2. Illinois, Oregon, 1 each. So this would be the electoral equivalent of the state of Massachusetts flipping from blue to red. So Democrats are going to be hard-pressed, I think, to keep pace with Republicans in the fight for control of Congress unless they're able to expand their appeal geographically.
1: Very interesting. Well, let's take a peek, if we can, at the Senate. We've got some very tight races shaping up, it looks like, in places like Maine and Michigan, South Carolina, even. What are you watching most closely in the Senate races?
10: So the fight for control of the Senate is still favoring Republicans narrowly because the only 4 genuinely purple states up for election this cycle are Michigan, Maine, North Carolina, and Georgia, and Democrats already hold 2 of those seats. So even if they were to sweep all 4 of those, they'd only get to 49 seats, which is up from the 47 they hold today. Now, that's why Democrats are making a play for some of these deeper red states, including Ohio, Iowa, Alaska, and Texas, places that voted for President Trump by between 11 and 14 points in 2024. And so Democrats have reason for optimism in some states because of the recruits that they've got, including Roy Cooper in North Carolina, Sherrod Brown in Ohio, Mary Peltola in Alaska. But they've had some issues in Maine where Graham Plattner had to drop out, and now the Democrats have a new candidate against Susan Collins and Troy Jackson, who's just getting his sea legs. And then in Michigan, where Democrats have a brutal primary on their hands between a very Bernie progressive in Abdul El-Sayed and a more mainstream choice of Chuck Schumer in Congresswoman Haley Stevens. And if Abdul El-Sayed makes it out of that primary, then Republican Mike Rogers has a chance. So Democrats need most everything to go right for them to have a chance at winning the Senate. And today I put their odds somewhere in the 30 to 40% range.
1: All right. I believe I actually said South Carolina. I meant North Carolina. Thanks for straightening out on that. So what else would you be tracking? Well, that's true. There's a lot going on there. But what else are you going to be tracking as we head into November?
10: Well, we're looking at how voters view the economy, because that's driving attitudes first and foremost. And over the summer, what we've noticed is that President Trump's approval has mostly been a function of gas prices. As we saw last month, when it looked like a ceasefire might be durable and gas prices fell, we saw President Trump's net approval get a little better. But now that that it looks like we're resuming the conflict, that gas prices have gone back up, it could be that his approval ticks a bit downward. So it's an enthusiasm gap between the parties, but it's also independent voters who are penalizing the party in power, which is a pretty typical midterm dynamic, except this year Republicans have some insulation from redistricting and the nature of the Senate seats that are up this cycle.
1: All right, David, I look forward to continuing this conversation over the break. We've got much more this week on Capitol Hill straight ahead. Next, we'll be talking about a shocking new CNN poll and what it could reveal about the direction of the Democratic Party. Many people have been shocked by this poll. Others have been saying this is what we expected. Well, I'll discuss it in detail with Dave Wasserman right after the break. Stay with us.
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6: In American history, he chose not to seek a third term as president. So why does that matter? Because America was not built on permanent rulers. It was built on ordered liberty. Faith teaches that authority is a stewardship, not a possession. Leaders are accountable to God for how they use power. And why does that still matter today? Because republics survive when leaders respect limits and citizens defend them. Washington's lesson still stands. A republic is preserved when power has limits, and public service remains a duty to God and country, not a path to personal rule.
14: It all comes down to this, folks.
15: Yep, the entire season is on the line.
16: But my throat has officially thrown in the towel.
14: Sounds like you need Vicks VapoCool drops. They're max strength, hand vaporized sore throat pain.

0: gave Nancy Pelosi some difficulties when she was Speaker. But this time we're seeing it on a wider scale, and I think the kind of leftward lurch of the Democratic Party has a lot to do with not only the immigration enforcement tactics that became polarizing earlier this year, but also the war in Iran, and the issue of Israel in the Middle East, and that's driven a lot of younger voters into the arms of this movement. That's not to say that it's become popular with the wider electorate. A CNBC poll of independent voters found that the term democratic socialism was underwater 17 to 57. So this is a phenomenon that's that's occurring mostly in heavily blue districts in urban areas. However, if Republicans are able to get more voters to focus on what's happening on that side, then they have the potential to win some independent voters back.
1: Yeah, less than a minute, and I wanted to get that question that you started on. What do Republican strategists need to do? How do they respond? Again, less than a minute.
0: Well, it's tough because not a lot of these people who are winning primaries, whether it's Daria Lisa Chevalier in New York City or Melat Quiros in Denver, Colorado, they hold views that are pretty well outside the mainstream of what even Democrats have represented, but they're not household names to voters nationally right now. So it's up to Republicans to try and focus attention on Zohran Mamdani, on the policies that Democrats might put in place if they win power. And that's hard to do when the spotlight's on President Trump.
1: All right. David Wasserman from Cook Political Report. Great to have you with us. Thanks for your insight. And thank you for joining us for this week on Capitol Hill. Be sure to join us again next week for this, your insider's guide to the stories shaping Washington and the world.
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7: Now what we're doing is we're talking to them in the form of a negotiation. 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
8: The U.S. has paused attacks on Iran before only to see negotiations fall apart. Monday's Powerball jackpot has risen to at least $748 million after no one hit the big prize Saturday. That makes it the largest jackpot so far this year. If you go for a single cash payout, you'd get $325 million from the drawing tonight. The largest Powerball payout was just over $2 billion from a ticket bought in 2022 in California. And police in Twin Falls, Idaho, say the gunman who shot and killed two people and injured seven in a restaurant took his own life. They identified him as 24-year-old Chad Williams. 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

0: forecast from the Weather Center. Today will be partly sunny and hot as temperatures approach the record high of 99 degrees set back in 1954. Expect an afternoon thunderstorm in some areas. The high will reach 98. Tonight will be partly cloudy and breezy with a low of 60. Tomorrow morning will be breezy with mostly cloudy skies, and it won't be as hot. There is a chance of an afternoon and evening thunderstorm in some spots with a high of 83. I'm AccuWeather meteorologist Joe Lundberg for AM 1460 and FM 101.1 The Answer.
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11: Oh, yes, it is. What is up, my friends? Welcome into another weekend edition of your Voice of Reason. Hey, it's so great to have you along for the ride. What a week it has been. I know they say that every single weekend, man, but holy cow, your head's spinning by the end of it. I am still coming down. I think most people are coming down from the Anthony Fauci hearings in the U.S. Senate this week. I've been wrong all week. I thought that Friday was the end of the U.S. Senate session before they go into recess for the next month. That is not the case. We have one more entire full week, which would explain why I haven't heard any news come out of what they did to wrap up their session before they went on to recess. So they have a little bit more time. They do re-adjourn back on Monday afternoon at like 3:30. So I don't know what they're doing before that for the rest of the day. But nonetheless, we do have a lot of bills that they need to work on, including the reconciliation bill 3.0 with the framework on that one. We have different appropriation bills. We have the Save America Act and a heck of a lot more. So we will touch on that in just a moment and break some of that down, what we could expect for the final week before the Senate heads off into campaign mode in your said states around the nation. That being said, welcome aboard, my friends. Great to have you broadcasting out of the heart of the nation in Wichita, Kansas, at the Hoosier Media Network Studios, doing our thing.
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11: Like we do every single weekend here on the program on so many great radio affiliates. Bottom of the hour, we have Matt McKenzie. He is a policy analyst for our friends over at Americans for Prosperity. We will break down some policy, what's going on in Washington, D.C., and the ongoing touch of the Jones Act. Can we repeal the Jones Act? And what is the Jones Act? What does it do? And why is it hindering us from being becoming energy independent the way that we need to? So we'll break all that down in just a little bit. I don't want to spend a lot of time on the Fauci hearings because I know that you've probably heard about that throughout most of the week. But I do want to give you a brief update that, according to the U.S. Senate, while we're not probably going to be able to go after Fauci the way that we want to, I know they wanted to try and hold him in contempt and vote on him being held in contempt, will probably happen in the committee. They need 60 votes in the full chamber of the Senate. So do you think we're going to get that one? No, no, we're not. There is a new bill, according to Republicans, apparently they are proposing on the floor, which again, probably won't get it, but that would make Fauci face a lifetime ban from being a working with the federal government at all anymore. That's our grand plan. That's our grand plan. He's 80 plus years old, and we're going to pass a bill just to prevent him and banning him from doing any government work moving forward. The dude's 80. He's worth like $12 million now, and now we're going to be like, gee, we should make sure he doesn't do anything more. Come on. That's our grand way of actually holding him accountable for, in my opinion, at least the crimes against humanity that he committed during his time as the head of the NIH. So that being said, we have come up with a new term. And if many of our affiliates don't get our weekday program, if not, then that's totally fine. You can find our information at HoosierReason.com. We have coined a new term after his 111 pleas of the Fifth Amendment to not answer any question whatsoever. We have now deemed the term fauching. If you do not answer any questions, you are now fauching. It is a new trend, just like Tebowing, you know, on the field, kneeling down, doing the thing. The Tebowing, just like that trend, it is now fauching. So if you're a child and do not wish to answer your parents, just tell them that you're going to be fauching. Actually, let's probably not do that. I don't encourage you to actually do fauching with your parents because that probably won't end very well. But if you don't want to answer to your employer, if you don't want to answer to your spouse, just say that you're fauching. I'm sure that'll work out great for you again, right? Okay. That's right. That's our new term here on the program, and we're sticking to it, by golly. Speaking of fauching, by the way, there was some breaking news going on this weekend. I have been in awe watching what's happening right now.
10: Get your week in review.
11: And we are following what's going on over across the pond in the nation of Spain. If you have not seen these videos on social media, highly recommend you go and check them out. They are extremely disturbing. And you want to talk about what a liberal progressive utopia actually looks like? This is it, man. For those that don't know the details, but have just seen maybe the headlines or have seen some of the video of what's happening, 40 to 50 to 60,000 individuals from Morocco, from Africa, working their way into a territory of Spain, wanting to apparently reclaim it. I don't know. The politics coming from the nation of Spain, they've been advocating for open border policy, very woke, very progressive. We're just diversity and inclusion in the DEI movement. And in fact, this came about after a judge made the decision that if they come across by boat or if they swim, then you cannot turn them away. Of course, humanitarian, right? Well, they trekked across the very dangerous body of water, so therefore we cannot turn an individual away. We're very helping. We're very considerate. We're very passionate. We're very loving. That was the progressive mindset, and you can see how well that worked out when 50,000 people over a two-day period on Thursday and Friday ended up making that trek through boat and through swimming, coming over and invading a town that had a population of 80,000 people. So you nearly doubled the entire population of a town in 2 days. How is that going to work out for you? Now, why do I bring it home to Democrats here? If you remember, that's exactly the same type of policy that Democrats advocated for under the Biden administration. I know that in politics, we have a very short-term memory. I know that we forget things often. So I want to refresh your memory for just a moment. Paint this picture, if you will. We had at least three or four cases of breaking news stories in the United States during the four-year reign of the Biden administration. Not only of him actually flying migrants into the country and be like, gee, we're just going to place them particularly in interesting areas around the country, but we're going to advocate and openly promote the fact that if you come here, that you can have an app that's going to be very convenient for you to actually apply for asylum, that you just come to the border. You have a 2 to 3 minute screening process. We put you on a bus. We give you a gift card of social programs. We give you a card with WIC for children, or we give you a card with SNAP benefits with the Supplemental Nutrition Assistance Program. We send you off to wherever you want to in the country, and that's it. Welcome aboard. Welcome to the United States of America. And throughout that 4 year reign, if you remember again at that time, we had at least three or four cases of stories of caravans that were making their way to the U.S. border through Mexico. And they weren't Mexican, because Andy, I get it. They're going to be like, Andy, you racist, all the brown people. No, that's not the case. It wasn't Mexicans that were coming across. It was people from South and Central America going through 5 or 6 or 7 different countries, working their way through the entire nation of Mexico to get to our southern border. And then if you remember, we had tent cities down there. We had people camped out right at the border on both sides of it for the checkpoints. They would go to the tip of California, and you saw, if you remember, where the wall ends right at the ocean, they were just walking around it and going into Southern California. This happened time and time again. We did experience what Spain is going through right now. Just our country's bigger, and we were able to absorb it at that point. But we have the estimation anywhere between 10 to 30 million individuals over that 4 year time of the Biden administration of migrants coming in here that aren't necessarily bringing value or becoming an asset to the United States. What we were seeing here in the United States is what they saw in a quicker, grander scale, the Democrat liberal utopia that they want to see. Literally the policy of the Democratic Socialists. The DSA, the Democratic Socialists of America, their platform is to abolish ICE, open the borders, and give everybody complete amnesty, which is what's going to lead to this. If you have not been following, hat tip to Breitbart News on this one. This is an update from the story from the invasion that happened on Thursday and Friday of the near 50 to 60,000 individuals going into a town of 80,000 people. And I can't describe the videos that I've seen on social media over the radio other than, if you want to turn a decent, you know, European small little town, a cute little small little Spanish town into a third world blankety blank hole, if you know what I'm talking about, if you want to see that turnaround in about a day's time, just watch these videos. They're literally breaking into people's homes. They're literally going through, intentionally ransacking the town, dumping trash all over the place, burning buildings. They're going crazy. Having their fun, laughing. Not a single woman, not a single child in that line. It is all young men. According to the story we're seeing from Breitbart this weekend, the military and the government from the nation of Spain has said that they have now sent the military there. And according to them, a handful of exhausted migrants who swam into the urban beach on Saturday morning were met by soldiers who escorted them back across the border. I don't know that they were allowed to do that, since the judge told them that if they came over by water, they weren't allowed to be turned away. At the same time, after days of chaos and streets packed with people who had hoped for a better life in Spain, that's funny, residents of the town woke up Saturday morning to an uneasy calm as security for residents of the autonomous city of 84,000 remained bruised, where according to them, they said that they have sent them back across the Spanish territory and already returned them back to Morocco. Let me get this straight. Thursday and Friday, we have 50,000 people come across the border from Morocco into this territory of Spain, flood this town, double the population, and within a day's time, by Saturday afternoon-ish, According to the government and the military, they've already been able to turn every one of them away and turn them back into Morocco. I don't see it. I don't see it. That doesn't make a whole lot of sense to me. I'm sure they turned a lot of them away with this massive invasion, but I doubt that they've been able to turn everybody away from this. And it still does not change the fact that the politicians and the judges have allowed this to happen and encouraged it to happen to see what we saw. Now, from our side of it, the outsiders looking in, this is kind of a malicious way to approach this, but it's kind of comical. You get what you ask for. This is your policy that allowed it to happen. And for the United States here, the Democrats that are asking for abolishing ICE, the Democratic Socialists of America, the progressive Democrats who want to defund ICE, who want to open up the borders, who have been ones that are so angry that Trump ran and won on a policy of securing our border, building the big, beautiful wall, and stopping illegal border crossing from happening in the United States. This is a great eye opener of what potentially could happen in the United States. On multiple different occasions, as we go into a midterm season, keep this into the back of your mind. Right now, every socialist ideal, every progressive value is right now happening right before our eyes, so where we can see what exactly how that's going to play out. We have Zoran Mamdani in New York City that's promoting the socialism. Last week, he opened up these government grocery stores. Everything's going to be 30% less than the private ones, just like what we had seen with healthcare, where you can go to your grocery store if you want to keep your grocery store, but we're going to offer better prices, cheaper prices, run the private options out, only have government options, and then jack up the price because then the shelves are going to be empty. We can't keep them stocked because everybody's going to be here. And then we have the socialist utopia of everybody having equally nothing. That's exactly the dream of the progressive left. That's happening right before our eyes. The social experiment playing out before us. We don't have to theoreticize this. We don't have to just play it in our minds. We can see it happen right now. What's going on in Spain? That is open border policy. That is when you encourage individuals to come in. There was a video of a Spanish lady, a girl, a progressive woke lefty, that as the men are running down the street, coming in after jumping the fences and running downtown, she's standing in the middle of the road giving them high fives. I know, thinking that this is somehow a good thing. Like, I don't get it, man. You left a radio host speechless with how dumb some of this policy is. But good, you know what? If that's what it is, if that's what you want to do, let it happen and see how well that works out for you. We're going to witness it. We're going to observe it. Make sure it never happens here in the United States, because golly, man, that's insane. And if they were allowed to have stayed there, it would have continued on and gone further and further, and they would have pushed harder and harder. The European nations are starting to wake up. Poland said, they're sitting there trying to keep them out with the barbed wire and the fences. Italy is trying to put up their border. They closed their border. They have broken one of their agreements with the nation of Spain, and they're not allowing these individuals to come in as well, declaring a state of emergency this weekend as they continue to try and fight some of them individuals off. They're waking up to it, but sometimes, I guess, unfortunately, this kind of thing has to happen in order for us to realize the consequences of our actions. Action, reaction, cause and effect. Decision making, and then the results of that with the people that take advantage of it. It's unfortunate we have to live through that, but sometimes we need that reminder that there are consequences to political decisions where they just live in this fairyland thinking everything's going to be great. Lots more coming up. Stay here.
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1: 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It's your Patriot on the Prairie. 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
11: 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It is completely free. 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We have already, we are now into August, so we're past the halfway mark, but we are already well past doubling our total downloads of the podcast since for the entire total number that we had seen in 2025 for the year. We've already doubled that and then some already for this year. So that's awesome. We thank you again for that. You can find the podcast on any of your favorite podcasting sites by going to The Voice of Reason with Andy Hoosier. Go and check it out. We appreciate that very much. All right, so I'm a history buff. I know you are, and I know that's a really heavy story to talk about on the weekend. It's breaking news. I think it's kind of important, which is why we need to focus on it. I try to be a bit more lighthearted, a little bit more sarcastic, more joking on the weekend episodes here, but it's really difficult when you see something that crazy. And Democrat policies, man, when they feel like they get into power and they get to make these earth-shattering changes where they're going to fundamentally transform the United States of America. They're going to fundamentally transfer. They feel really empowered and emboldened, not recognizing there are real consequences for these actions, right? They feel really good about themselves.
0: We did it! Yay!
11: I mean, that's what they feel like. So it's unfortunate, but here's the thing. We're history nerds. I've always been fascinated by learning about cultures that just get taken away, that just disappear. We have no clue where they went, or they got completely taken over. They got raided by other cultures, big wars throughout history. I mean, you had the fall of Egypt and the Romans that came and took them over. Then you had the Romans that collapsed and all the different traditions. And even when Rome expanded, taking over little tribes here and there and other nations and their expansion, what happened to those tribes, their culture, their language, their religious practices, their lifestyle, their everyday living? I've always been curious of how you can have an entire culture disappear, just go away and not know where it went, not know what happened, and not know their type of lifestyle. Right now, we're starting to kind of witness that firsthand, are we not? Not only with the invasion of Spain, with these 50, 60, 70, whatever thousand Moroccans that were coming into this territory of Spain. There was a story I had seen this week as well about the United Kingdom and London. London has seen a decrease in population by 400,000 individuals. Why? Because, again, they've invited this type of policy. They've invited individuals in that have completely different cultures that have now completely overrun their culture. And could you imagine that was once one of the greatest empires on the face of the earth, with the United Kingdom, with the British, with the English, that we fought off to become independent, here's our nation, that their culture, the food, their practices, the English language, the Church of England, you know, bangers and hash or tea time and crumpets or whatever the hell that they do over in the UK. Could you imagine a world that we're witnessing right now in real time? Could you see them be so woke and quote unquote accepting of diverse cultures to come in and ransack them that that culture goes away, that eventually gets banned? Where are they going to go? It's not like they're going to go start a new nation. Where do you go? Like, it's something really to think about. I really hope to God that doesn't happen, because I would think that by this point in humanity, we're evolved enough to say we should probably try to preserve certain cultures and make sure that they don't go away because they're a part of humanity and human history. But we're allowing it to happen right before our eyes and allowing these other cultures to come in and just dominate and sweep over in certain parts. Now, in the United States, our culture is the melting pot. We get to embrace all of them. But where they originally started in these different countries, kind of need to preserve that, right? Something to think about. All right, we're gonna go to policy conversation with Matt McKenzie with Americans for Prosperity right around the corner for your weekend edition of The Voice Reason. Stay here.
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13: Fox News, I'm Ted Lindner. President Trump telling reporters on Air Force One Sunday that negotiations with Iran will begin Monday. He said that he paused attacks on Iran as a gesture to other nations.
17: Now what we're doing is we're talking to them in the form of a negotiation. It begins tomorrow afternoon, and we'll see if it's true. I'd love to do that, save a lot of lives.
13: The U.S. has paused attacks on Iran before only to see negotiations fall apart. Monday's Powerball jackpot has risen to at least $748 million after no one hit the big prize Saturday. That makes it the largest jackpot so far this year. If you go for a single cash payout, you'd get $325 million from the drawing tonight. The largest Powerball payout was just over $2 billion from a ticket bought in 2022 in California. And police in Twin Falls, Idaho, say the gunman who shot and killed two people and injured seven in a restaurant took his own life. They identified him as 24-year-old Chad Williams. 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
0: From the Weather Center, today will be partly sunny and hot as temperatures approach the record high of 99 degrees set back in 1954. Expect an afternoon thunderstorm in some areas. The high will reach 98. Tonight will be partly cloudy and breezy with a low of 60. Tomorrow morning will be breezy with mostly cloudy skies, and it won't be as hot. There is a chance of an afternoon and evening thunderstorm in some spots with a high of 83. I'm AccuWeather meteorologist Joe Lundberg for AM 1460 and FM 101.1 The Answer.
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26: 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Mike Gallagher, Scott Jennings, Larry O'Connor, Jennifer Horn. 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
11: Yes, indeed. Welcome back to the program. Great to have you here for your weekend edition of the program. A lot of things to cover as we're moving through the weekend, but Congress out of session now. They are on their recess for the next month on the campaign trail for the midterm season 2026. What did they get done? And what can we do to continue on with the affordability agenda, permitting reform, and a heck of a lot more in Washington, D.C.? And where are we at with the Strait of Hormuz and energy in the nation? That's where I want to go to with our next guest on the program.
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11: That's right. Go check out our friends at redstatespirits.com. 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The man himself, Matt McKenzie. Matt, how are you, my friend?
5: I'm doing great, Andy. Appreciate you having me on.
11: Yeah, appreciate it. Looking forward to the chat here. There's a lot going on, especially with the idea. I know you guys have been working through your affordability agenda. A lot of that includes permitting reform, trying to get the energy dominance that we have, but that continues to be uncertain right now, to say the least, with the ongoing concern with Iran, the Strait of Hormuz. Where are we at right now? Are we seeing energy markets stabilize at all right now?
5: Yeah, so just for a quick peek, essentially, with the chaos going on in the Strait of Hormuz, you know, we saw the Trump administration waive the Jones Act in March. And the Jones Act is essentially an outdated provision from a law called the Merchant Marine Act of 1920, which requires cargo that is transported between two points in the United States to move on a vessel that is built in the United States, owned by U.S. citizens, flagged in the U.S. and crewed predominantly by Americans. And this was originally intended to ensure that the U.S. had a strong merchant marine fleet and a pool of mariners that was available for commerce and national security, especially to avoid dependence on a foreign power during times of war. And this sounds great, but essentially, in practice, what it does is it makes shipping far more expensive, and it stifles demand by walling off the American coastal fleet from any outside competition. So we've seen this act waived. And essentially, it has almost acted as like a real-time experiment on what domestic trade could be like if the Jones Act hadn't existed. And this affects energy more so than any other commodity within U.S. trade.
11: Yeah,
5: and this is the longest and the broadest waiver since 1950 in terms of commodity applies to. So we see it, and the results speak for itself. I'm happy to dive in more on those.
11: Yeah. Let's talk about the details of this thing. It sounds like it's a bit outdated. We've seen a lot of policy, unfortunately, in Washington, D.C. that's been far outdated, which is why the Trump administration tried to reform many of the tariff and trade deals in the country, because a lot of them haven't been updated for decades, which is really kind of bizarre. And the Jones Act seems like it's the same way, that it was maybe good back in the day. It needs some reforms now. We've suspended it temporarily now, but it sounds like we probably just need to get rid of this thing entirely.
5: I fully agree. So as I said, this is the closest glimpse of what we would have if it looks like if American producers were actually allowed to use ships available on the global market to reach American consumers. And so we saw trade, spring to life on routes that are normally barely used or not used at all. So for a few examples, within the waiver's first 50 days, we saw quadruple the amount of energy products moved from the Gulf Coast to the West Coast than it did within the entirety of 2025, in which virtually zero ocean-going trade of crude goes from the Gulf Coast to the West Coast under normal conditions. Mm. Even more stark is the fact for another, Puerto Rico purchased more American propane within the first 4 months of this waiver than it had during the previous, 22 years combined. And this boost wasn't just confined to the oil and gas sectors. More than a dozen different cargo types had moved under this waiver, such as ethanol and ammonia and fertilizers. We saw at least three shipments of ammonia under the waiver, which is literally impossible under normal conditions, because the Jones Act fleet has zero liquid petroleum gas carriers. So we've seen trade between American ports that the Jones Act fleet quite literally cannot satisfy due to its lack of specialized vessels. And in 1940, when the Jones Act was passed, we had over 400 vessels in this fleet. Now in 2026, less than 100, and they're primarily concentrated in oil and gas.
6: Wow.
5: So it's not able to meet, and the American economy has expanded tenfold during this time. So it's clear that, you know, there's a lot of problems with our shipbuilding capacity, but the Jones Act hasn't been the proper tool in confronting it.
11: Yeah, not really the way to do that one. I don't know if we're going to see a whole lot of progress right now with the slim majorities we have in the House and the Senate, but that's the argument that we need to have, is at least have this conversation to repeal these types of acts. What would be the argument that we're hearing from the other side not wanting to repeal this? Is it just wanting a little bit slower stagnation? Is it, you know, not wanting to do the work and actually just repeal old laws that are just outdated? I mean, do we have any opportunity to actually see this thing go away?
5: Yeah, that's a great question. And I think the main reason is that it creates a relatively small number of people and companies whose livelihood depends very heavily on preserving it, while the cost of the acts are spread across millions of consumers and businesses. So that's almost an ideal formula for keeping an inefficient law in the books. So each requirement of the act has a different beneficiary. So, you know, the domestic vessel operators, American shipyards, maritime unions, as well as American mariners. And so it's a host of interest receiving secondary, as well as the host of interest receiving secondary economic benefits like suppliers and equipment manufacturers.
11: Yeah.
5: So the industry has every reason to maintain permanent lobbying operations, while consumers aren't even really aware of the Jones Act and its long-term impacts on affordability. And when with regards to Congress, you know, unlike most protectionist laws, the Jones Act actually appeals to both parties. So for Democrats, the act protects unionized jobs, and for Republicans, you know, they can frame support of the law as supporting the notion of Buy America and resistance to Chinese domination of global shipbuilding. So that means repeal has never become a straightforward partisan objective. And the weakness of the repeal effort makes that evident. But with the ongoing waiver, it's as good a time as ever to highlight the benefits that have came with this partial waiver, not even a full waiver, and continue to advocate for the removal of this self-imposed tax.
11: Yeah, it makes sense. That would be the prime opportunity for sure to try and get this done. But it makes so much sense with what you mentioned with the labor unions. Any time that something would shake up their system, whatever it may be, they push back and they freak out. So that would make a whole lot of sense on why the labor unions would not want to repeal this type of act. And that's going to make it all the more difficult. How do we get it done? Do we put it into an appropriations bill? Can we slip it into a reconciliation bill 3.0, which is what we're working on right now? What's the process on how we can actually get this thing done?
5: Yeah, I'm not a complete expert on the current status of Congress. What I can say is that the best way to move forward is to continue to highlight the benefits that have accrued to the American people under this waiver, and to alert lawmakers and to show them the data, which is that we've seen shipments and more trade that wouldn't have happened without the Jones Act taking place under these new conditions, and allowing sort of the decoagulation of America's current intra-country trade, which is confined to a really outdated and small fleet.
11: Yeah.
5: Unfortunately, within the last legislative session, there has not been any introduction to repeal the Jones Act, because as I said, it has bipartisan backing
11: interest
5: as of now.
11: Yeah.
5: And yeah, exactly. So we need to keep highlighting the benefits of that we've seen over the last few months.
11: Yeah, that makes sense. And I think we are getting better, which leads me to, let's say we do get this act repealed with the Jones Act. Are we moving in the right direction overall? Besides that bill itself, are we moving better in energy independence, on the prosperity that we're looking for, on the permitting reforms, the deregulation? Are we actually moving in the right direction and getting ourselves back on track?
5: Yeah, it's a great question. What I would say is that the Jones Act has an unusually large impact on energy because it's one of the most transportation-intensive parts of the economy. You know, small differences in transportation costs will determine where those products are bought and sold. The basic problem is that the U.S. can use the vast international tanker fleet to export American energy abroad or import foreign energy into the U.S. But as you said, to move that same energy between two American ports, it must comply with the Jones Act. And as you said, like, we are the number one producer in the world of liquefied natural gas. We are the number one producer of liquefied petroleum gas. But we cannot for the most part, I mean, the Jones Act fleet doesn't have a single LNG carrier. It doesn't have a single LPG carrier. So it leads to sort of an absurd situation where this American oil can be exported from the Gulf Coast to Europe or to Latin America on a cheap foreign tanker, but it can only use an expensive or scarce vessel in the U.S., or it oftentimes, in the case of LNG or LPG, when there is no tanker available, it leads to parts of the U.S. importing, you know, energy and gas from abroad. So, for instance, New England, a place where I grew up, is they import a lot of their LPG and LNG from Trinidad and Tobago or Norway, for example, not the United States. So that's why I think repealing the Jones Act actually is in line with America First, because sure. I think we should allow American consumers to purchase American goods from producers in this country.
11: That's right. American-produced goods, American-produced consumers, and American-produced energy. We want that America First agenda to come to fruition, which I think we're on the road to, but we have a lot of work to do to try and get rid of some of these regulations and rules that are hindering us from making that one happen. Matt McKenzie, policy analyst for Americans for Prosperity, americansforprosperity.org. Go and check them out, get all the great information, and be part of the largest grassroots organization in the country. Matt, we appreciate it very much, my friend. Keep up this fight. Let's get you back on for another update soon.
5: Would love to, Andy. I appreciate your time today.
11: Yeah, Hubert, great stuff. Got to take a break. We'll come back and wrap things up as we come back for this hour on the program for The Voice of Reason.
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11: Yes, it is. What's up, my friends? Moving through your weekend edition of the program. Got a few minutes left as we're wrapping things up for this hour of the show. Thanks again to Matt McKenzie, policy analyst for our friends over at Americans for Prosperity, coming on the show. Great conversation. The Jones Act, one that maybe, I'm hoping, I don't know the rules. It's so weird. 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You can do financial things. You can do non-financial things. You can put it in this bill. You can't put it in this bill. We have these porcubus, omnibus, massive bills where we just throw everything under the sun in them, but we never seem to do the right things in them, which is really kind of interesting. 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All right, so we have just a few days left of Congress, or at least the Senate, that branch of government, which, according to the Democratic Socialists of America, they want to get rid of that one. Anyways, I've seen their platform. It's hilarious. I want to talk about it when we get a chance later on. But right now, they have a few days left before they adjourn for an entire almost month. They go through next week, quasi, and then they adjourn. They don't come back until September 14th. That means they essentially have 2 weeks when they come back to finish off a federal budget. That is 12 appropriation bills, which right now we have passed. You want to know how many? You want to know how many? Zero.
16: Say what?
11: Zero. The House of Representatives has passed two. The State Department appropriations bill and the Department of Defense, or Department of War, our military budget spending, which they've wanted to increase up to from about $900 billion up to $1.5 trillion in spending there. So we're not going down at all in government spending, which is really unfortunate. Makes me very sad. But those have passed the House of Representatives. They are sitting in the U.S. Senate. Will the Senate actually get them passed next week before they adjourn for the recess? I don't know, and it's probably unlikely. That is my prediction. Why? Because we have sprinkled in flavors of the Save America Act in there, and for some reason, Our Senate Majority Leader, Mr. John Thune, has said that we don't have the votes even for a simple 50-vote majority with Republicans to pass the Save America Act.
2: Say what?
11: Even by including it into, by the way, the disappropriation bills. And that's kind of weird and wild to me. Look, here's the thing. There's a difference between voting for a 60-vote supermajority threshold by getting 10 Democrats on board to support Republicans.

0: Probably not. Will we have any type of big bombshell bill to get the voters of Republicans excited? No, which is heartbreaking because Democrats are doing nothing to help their case and rally their voters, but yet they're having higher voter turnout in the primary process right now. Gee, I wonder why. Because they don't have a platform, they don't have any ideas, but yet Republicans aren't doing anything to excite their base to actually get them to the polls. That's a problem we have to fix. Now, I'm still optimistic because you know we are the eternal optimists on this show, but we have some work to do. And when you come back, I don't want to see the government shut down by October 1st. Even with a continuing resolution, it sounds like it may be difficult to make that happen. That does it for this hour of the program. We're back at it before you know it. Until then, be your own voice of reason. It is the voice of reason. I'm Andy Hoosier. We will see you on the radio soon. Bye. Hey, it's Andy Hoosier. You know, when I get off the air every day, the battle for me against limited government, censorship, and even unfactual content is far from over. That's why now I'm so happy to say that the Hoosier Media Network is giving you more opportunity to catch The Voice of Reason, along with other great shows and podcasts. 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
6: And President Trump's new pledge to help protect Americans as AI data centers are built across the nation.
7: This ratepayer protection pledge is President Trump's leadership in ensuring that the parties involved in getting these data centers built structure the deal in a way where the people who live in that community, if they're going to see any movement in their bill, they're going to see it to go down, not up.
6: Some critics continue to question whether the cost of being the AI capital of the world is worth it for everyday Americans. And tonight's Powerball jackpot up to at least $748 million after no one hit the big prize Saturday. That makes it the largest jackpot so far this year. If you go for a single cash payout, you'd get $325 million from tonight's drawing. Good luck. 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
9: From the Weather Center, today will be partly sunny and hot as temperatures approach the record high of 99 degrees set back in 1954. Expect an afternoon thunderstorm in some areas. The high will reach 98. Tonight will be partly cloudy and breezy with a low of 60. Tomorrow morning will be breezy with mostly cloudy skies, and it won't be as hot. There is a chance of an afternoon and evening thunderstorm in some spots with a high of 83. I'm AccuWeather meteorologist Joe Lundberg for AM 1460 and FM 101.1 The Answer.
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14: Oh, yes it is, my friends. What's up? Welcome into it. Your weekend edition of the Voice of Reason is officially here, and it's so great to have you. I stepped out this weekend outside. after the scorching surface of hell that we've had to deal with for the past week or so across the country. The triple-digit weathers, man, it's been absolutely insane. I stepped out this weekend. I took a deep breath outside in here, at least in Wichita, Kansas, where I'm based out of. It was 68 degrees. 68.
15: Say what?
14: There was almost, and I'm telling you right now, there was almost a hint of fall in the air. Now, by the middle of the day, it went back up to the mid-90s, so I guess I still have to wait for a while before it gets back down into like normalcy. I keep saying that I cannot wait for President Donald Trump to buy Greenland because I will be the first one to move there with a high during the summertime of 50 degrees and the low during the wintertime of like negative 20 or 30. I'm okay with that. That's kind of my realm. That's what I'm happy with. I enjoy my cool temperatures. I get sick above about 75 degrees by walking outside. So the 90s, triple digits, I'm not doing well, but I smelt a hint of the potential looming fall teasing me, taunting me, as we have to go through another week or two or maybe a month of some pretty warm weather before things begin to cool off for good. Nonetheless, great. I know people are scratching their head. Did he say negative 20? Yes, I did. Yes, I did, and I am okay with that. Great to have you here. Welcome aboard, broadcasting out of the heart of the nation in Wichita, Kansas, at the Hoosier Media Network Studios. We are all over the country doing our thing. Let's try that again. Doing our thing.
16: We'll do it live.
14: That's right. Right here on the program, like we do every single day here on the show. Bottom of the hour, John Leake will be on the program. He is the author of the latest book, Mind Viruses, America's Irrational Obsessions. Yeah, we're going to have some fun. We will break down the Fauci hearings from this week. We will talk about obsessions that we have in this nation and the mind viruses of just being so angry, being so divided, being so hateful against the opposition, and what we can do to end some of that with just blindly following leaders as opposed to being a leader ourselves in our local community. So we'll break some of that down here in just a bit. If you want to find more on the show, you can on our website, HoosierReason.com, HoosierReason.com. Sign up to become a Hoosier-holic. The newsletter comes out on Monday. And if you want the podcast, it's on any of your favorite podcasting sites by typing in the full name of the show, The Voice of Reason with Andy Hoosier. All right, we got through all that. Last to get to, let's break down some of the things happening at the end of this week, shall we?
13: Get your week in review.
14: By the way, we also have some breaking news going on this weekend regarding the Iranian conflict, things escalating, or we're getting conflicting reports. Some say it's escalating. Others say that Iran's on their last leg. Who knows? We'll talk about that in just a bit. But President Trump, on Friday, holding another cabinet meeting, which I have to give major props. And even people that don't like President Trump, you probably should be if you're not giving President Trump major props. I've never seen an administration as open as they are with cabinet meetings, getting an update from every one of the cabinet members, doing it with the media right there, taking questions. You may not like the content. You may not like the people. You may not like President Donald Trump. But to at least respect the process of making it open and transparent for people to hear exactly what we're doing and what we're working on in government is something that I think all of us should be appreciative of. And I love it. This week, it was done on Friday, and it was done at Camp David, which was really awesome as well. So we kind of got to see the inside of the military base with Camp David, which was kind of neat. President Trump giving an update on where we're at as a nation with everything going on from all the different agencies and cabinet members.
17: America is safer and stronger and far more successful than it was 2 years ago, and I think, frankly, than it ever was. I don't think it's ever been anything like this. We're building more factories and plants in this country than we've ever built before. And we're going to be, at some point, we'll be leaving this position, and we're going to leave this country in very, very good shape, better shape than it's ever been. When we took office, we inherited a total catastrophe. The last administration created the worst inflation in 48 years, the most dangerous and insecure border in history, and exploding trade deficits like we have never seen before. Rampant crime, men and women's sports, transgender mutilization of your children, and chaos and bedlam all over the world. Other than that, they did quite a good job.
14: Other than that, they did a great job. I love the humor of President Donald Trump. And while they say that he's getting old, he's losing his mind, he's falling asleep, sounds like to me he's still got plenty of feistiness in him to keep going and doing what he's doing. Here's the thing. First off, I applaud him for that. And as I mentioned, you can disagree with Donald Trump, but there has been a whole new level of absolute hatred, vile, nasty, crazy hatred, where no matter what happens, they have to do the opposite. We're going into an election season, And I think we've talked about it before on the show, but we're really breaking this down to the basics of the fundamental. What's the basic differences in this election, and who are people turning out to vote for? What are they turning out to vote for? And what are we getting people excited to turn out to vote to do based on whatever particular issue it may be? And I'm realizing on the other side of the aisle that there's a really scary trend, and I don't want to do this in a blanket, Democrats are bad. I promise you, I'm really not trying to do that. We don't like to do that on this program. We unveil the layers of that onion, try to understand the psychology a little bit better. And while a lot of it does become partisan, it's more of the ideological thought mindset, right? Yeah, I mean, Democratic Socialists of America, we oppose socialism in any form. We do not like socialism at all. I'm vehemently against it, and I'm going to fight for it. If it happens to fall under the blanket of the Democrat Party right now, then so be it. But we're not necessarily going after the party. We're going after the ideas. There is a fundamental vileness in American society right now, and I think it becomes from the response of President Donald Trump and the populist movement that we're seeing right now, to where because Donald Trump was capable of winning an election twice, potentially three times if you believe the 2020 election was rigged, but regardless, the fact that there's a system in place that allowed someone like Donald Trump to get elected has led to a response from the other side of the aisle that says we need to change that system. Now, I want to ask you a question, and I get your hate mail from the other side, so I look forward to more of those, but send me a message on our website at HoosierReason.com. Seriously, from the other side of the aisle, I ask you, name one thing that you truly love about the United States. We're coming off America's 250th birthday now that we're officially into August. We're a month out after America's 250. We like to wave the American flag. We love the concept and idea of American patriotism and nationalism. So what is one thing in the country that you actually like? Because all we're hearing right now from our side, from the outsiders looking into the Democrat Party and for the progressive ideology, all we're hearing is about anti-Americanism and changing everything about America.
15: Andy, what do I mean?
14: Well, here's the thing. Kamala Harris.
13: What's trending today?
14: Kamala Harris was back on the campaign trail thinking that she's got some type of chance and momentum for the 2028 presidential election. That's hilarious in itself, by the way, but she's trying it. And on the campaign trail, said that we need to adjust and do a few things differently in this country by taking a serious look at the way that we operate as a society.
16: We must allow for a real conversation about revisiting certain things. For example, and I know this is going to be controversial coming from me in particular, we need to revisit the Electoral College.
14: Abolish it.
16: We need to revisit the point of expanding the court to 13 justices like we have 13 district courts. We need to revisit, if they so want, statehood for Puerto Rico and D.C.
18: Yes.
14: I love that in the back. I don't know who's doing the video, but yes, that wasn't me. That was excited. Whoever it was recording Kamala Harris there. All right. So abolishing the Electoral College, expanding the Supreme Court, going full on popular vote. The national popular vote, by the way, still gaining traction across the nation, giving statehood to Puerto Rico and Washington, D.C., essentially adding four more new senators. You can imagine what side of the aisle that they would actually be on, essentially ensuring that Republicans would never have a majority again. Right. I mean, if you go national popular vote, yes, Donald Trump won the popular vote in the last presidential election, but it's very rare that a Republican actually wins the popular vote. The Democrats always do. And if we go national popular vote and you remove the Electoral College, five cities across the nation would essentially elect every single president from here on out, and no Republican would ever win. If you stack the Supreme Court and add four more Supreme Court justices for whatever reason, I don't know why, for the 13, then you would essentially stack it, put all these progressives on there, and never have a conservative leaning Supreme Court. And they do that because, according to the Democrats now, they say that we have an illegitimate Supreme Court and that we've stacked it by doing the normal process of replacing people when they've retired and putting our people that we like on there. And because of that, they say it's illegitimate. Put that on top of what we're hearing from the Democratic Socialists of America.
13: Get your week in review.
14: Now, they've openly acknowledged it. They've admitted it publicly on TV interviews, but you can go directly to their website to look at their platform, what they're fighting for. And you can go to it at DSAUSA.org, Democratic Socialists of America, USA, apparently. But you can see their exact platform here. Freedom to Flourish by expanding creation, learning social paths for everybody, healthcare for all, housing for everybody, unfinished reconstruction with colonialism and essentially reparations, ending mass incarceration, feminism. I love this one. Feminism for all. I don't even know what that means. Socialist feminists fight for queer liberation and the freedoms of all working class women. Stop gender violence and end policies that oppress bodily autonomy and intimate life. Okay, the Green New Deal. End the U.S. war machine. Free Palestine. This is the exact policy of the Democratic Socialist of America. End blockades and embargoes. Abolishing ICE. So essentially abolishing immigration. Democracy for all, which expands voter protection rights and ends voter suppression. A real democracy where they talk about replacing the president, stacking the Supreme Court, abolishing the Electoral College, also a Democratic Congress by abolishing the Senate and using just the House of Representatives. You know what this is? This is a child's version. To looking at this, the way they want to do it, by removing the U.S. Senate, expanding just the House of Representatives, abolishing the president of the United States. This is like a special needs version of the Articles of Confederation we had at the early part of the country. This is like, it's true. It's like the Articles of Confederation, but special needs version is what they're advocating for here. They want to get rid of the executive branch. They want to get rid of the upper chamber of Congress and only have the House of Representatives to where they can expand all these different districts. They can put Democrats in there to flood them. They stack the Supreme Court, and then they have full control of everything. While they use the term on this website, democracy here, democracy there, democracy here, democracy, it's not about democracy, it's about control. Because to them, if you get the popular vote, then you brainwash the hipsters, essentially in society, to vote for this stuff, thinking they're going to get a whole bunch of free goodies. They vote for them, Congress runs everything, and then they have carte blanche to do whatever the hell they want to. They want to upend the Constitution. They want to completely refabricate all of our entire founding documents. They want to get rid of the entire structure of our government. They want to put free social programs in, and they say they love America. So I ask you again, progressives, Democrats, if that's what you fall under, what do you actually like about the country? If you don't like our system of the checks and balances in our three branches of government and you want to abolish two out of the three and expand one of the others, tell us what you like about the country. If you want to get rid of the Electoral College, removing a voice of every rural community and small town in the nation and only give it to particular groups here, what do you actually like about the country? Like, I'm confused. At some point, you got to say, I really just hate everything about who we are and what we are as a nation, and I want to completely undo it. As Barack Obama said, his infamous words, we want to fundamentally transform the United States of America. If that's what their plan is, first off, it's completely illegal, because as an elected official, you put your hand on some type of religious document, you put your hand up and you say you swear you will uphold the Constitution of the United States. But if you want to upend and do all of this, isn't that like considered treason? Isn't that considered against American values, fighting against the Constitution that you swore to uphold? I thought that was illegal. And you can believe it, but to be an elected official to actually advocate for it? A little strange. So what do you actually like about the country if you just want to change everything about the country? I'm confused. Lots more coming up. Stay here.
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14: 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All right. By the way, we do have some updates. What's going on right now in the world?
13: Get your week in review.
14: All right. As we look at some of the latest headlines this weekend, we are seeing, according to Fox News, there's some conflicting reports on where we are with this Iranian issue, because things are escalating. Saudi Arabia apparently now throwing bombs towards Iran. there was a statement where China is trying to retract and backpedal a little bit on supplying weapons to Iran for the ongoing conflict. So who knows where we're at with this? I think this is just the general assumption. I think that most Americans are probably asking the question is, where is the off ramp to this? We said 4 to 6 weeks. We're well beyond that 4 to 6 week time period. It's way more complicated than we had anticipated. And while we all agree that Iran should not have nukes, where are we at with this right now? President Trump at his cabinet meeting on Friday said this.
0: These strikes between Iran and the United States over the past 10 days, how do you go about reviving the ceasefire and getting diplomacy back on track?
2: Well, I think we just want to win. You know, we just want to win. We're doing very well. We're trying to be nice as you can be in, you know, a situation like that. But, you know, they're being decimated. They have no Navy. They have no Air Force. They have no anti-aircraft. Doesn't mean they don't have any capability. They have some, but very little. We just want to win. We don't want to have them. It's very simple. They cannot have a nuclear weapon. Iran will not have a nuclear weapon, and they can't have a nuclear weapon. If they did, the Middle East would have been wiped out by now. If I didn't stop the JCPOA, the Obama deal, if I didn't terminate that, they would have had a nuclear weapon. I believe Israel would no longer be with us in big parts of the Middle East and perhaps other countries in different continents, frankly, because these people are crazy. So they cannot have a nuclear weapon, and they won't.
14: All right. So that's the statement from President Trump. Not a whole lot of information. I'm just going to say this. This is not a critique or I hate the Trump administration. No, that's not it at all. But we know, we agree, we do not want them to have nukes. We can all agree to that one. I think Republicans, Democrats, independents alike, we can all probably come to that conclusion. What is the off ramp here? That's what we want to know. And at the beginning of this conflict, Pete Hegseth, Secretary of State Marco Rubio, did a great job. The military did a great job giving us an update on where we were with the ongoing operations, how to end it, and how quickly we were decimating them. Hat tip and headline on Fox News right now shows that Iran is at its, quote, last gasp of desperate regime, as we're now targeting the heart of their missile production to where we blow that one up. Okay, cool. Then we go over to Drudge Report. Take them with a grain of salt. Headline right now says that Iran vows to strike energy sites. Or right now, just this weekend, we're also battling with 7 states that have had their water supplies here in the United States targeted with cyber attacks. So this is still ongoing. We can all agree we don't want them to have a nuclear weapon. We can all agree they're a crazy radicalized regime that does not have any common sense to realize when enough is enough. What is the exit ramp to finish this thing, be done with it, stop playing nice, and actually get done? Because this is a lingering dark cloud over the Trump administration, and I think most people want it to be over. John Link, when we come back around the corner for The Voice of Reason.
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3: Fox News, I'm Ted Linder. Many Americans expressing skepticism of AI data centers popping up across the country and their potential negative effect on communities. EPA Administrator Lee Zeldin on Fox's The Big Weekend Show reacting to President Trump's new pledge to help protect Americans as AI data centers are built across the nation.
4: This ratepayer protection pledge is President Trump's leadership in ensuring that the parties involved in getting these data centers built structure the deal in a way where the people who live in that community, if they're going to see any movement in their bill, they're going to see it to go down, not up.
3: Some critics continue to question whether the cost of being the AI capital of the world is worth it for everyday Americans. And tonight's Powerball jackpot up to at least $748 million after no one hit the big prize Saturday. That makes it the largest jackpot so far this year. If you go for a single cash payout, you'd get $325 million from tonight's drawing. Good luck. 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
5: From the Weather Center, today will be partly sunny and hot as temperatures approach the record high of 99 degrees set back in 1954. Expect an afternoon thunderstorm in some areas. The high will reach 98. Tonight will be partly cloudy and breezy with a low of 60. Tomorrow morning will be breezy with mostly cloudy skies, and it won't be as hot. There is a chance of an afternoon and evening thunderstorm in some spots with a high of 83. I'm AccuWeather meteorologist Joe Lundberg for AM 1460 and FM 101.1 The Answer.
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10: 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So why does that matter? Because America was not built on permanent rulers. It was built on ordered liberty. Faith teaches that authority is a stewardship, not a possession. Leaders are accountable to God for how they use power. And why does that still matter today? Because republics survive when leaders respect limits and citizens defend them. Washington's lesson still stands. A republic is preserved when power has limits, and public service remains a duty to God and country, not a path to personal rule.
11: 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But this is not just another vacation. This is the Gulf of America Cruise. 7 days through the Caribbean with Mike Gallagher, Scott Jennings, Larry O'Connor, Jennifer Horn, and a ship full of...
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10: In 1796, George Washington made one of the most consequential decisions in American history. He chose not to seek a third term as president. So why does that matter? Because America was not built on permanent rulers. It was built on ordered liberty. Faith teaches that authority is a stewardship, not a possession. Leaders are accountable to God for how they use power. And why does that still matter today? Because republics survive when leaders respect limits and citizens defend them. Washington's lesson still stands. A republic is preserved when power has limits, and public service remains a duty to God and country, not a path to personal rule.
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14: And maybe a psychology class for just a moment, understanding the way that we operate in society. As you know, we've been following some of the Fauci hearings earlier this week in the U.S. Senate. What the heck happened there? And why are there so many people that continue to defend
0: the individual that, in my opinion, is one of the most corrupt and the epitome of what we see as the deep state and corruption going on in Washington, D.C. But let's get a deeper understanding of that as we go to our...
12: Let's go to the Red State Spirits Hotline.
0: That's right. Really happy to have our next guest on the program. He is the author of the latest book, Mind Viruses, America's Irrational Obsessions. And let me tell you, we have a lot of irrational obsessions in society. Mr. John Leake. John, how are you, my friend?
15: I'm awesome. Thanks for having me.
0: Yeah, you bet. It's good to have you on the program. I got to start off the questions, though, and ask you, I mean, there's a lot of obsessions that we have in society. Many of them, as you mentioned in your book, irrational. But why do you think we have so many irrational obsessions in society right now that are leading to the mind virus of voters?
15: Well, we are indeed. I mean, we had the Anthony Fauci hearing. That's a major mind virus that I characterize in the book, the insane pandemic response, all of the irrational nonsense that was perpetrated during that period. But we also have the transgender mind virus, or the so-called hysteria about this idea that American youth are experiencing an epidemic of so-called gender dysphoria. This is another article of total insanity. And then climate change, or human-induced climate change, the world is ending because of human activity. It's just one thing after another. And yeah. what I lay out on the timeline of the book, it's really a psychological history of the United States since 2001, is that every year, with accelerating frequency, we're presented with another boogeyman, another terrifying threat that is coming for us. And, you know, we're all going to die. But thankfully, the U.S. federal government and its cronies, you know, have the solution. We just need to put our faith in the government and give our consent to hundreds of billions of dollars being transferred to various well-connected interest groups. And if we can go along with that, be terrified, put our faith in Uncle Sam, and accept the steady proliferation of federal funding being used for this nonsense, then we'll all be fine.
0: That's right.
15: And what my book does is it identifies the same script. It's a pretty simple script, but what I show is that, you know, the faces of these purported threats are constantly changing. It's always something new that's coming to get us. But the basic script remains exactly the same.
0: Yeah.
15: And we can talk about that if you want to.
0: Yeah. It seems to be a rinse and repeat kind of strategy because it works. I mean, that's why they continue to use it. Let's go to some of these issues. Let's go to the climate change one for just a moment. I find it interesting that we had this whole man-made global warming, climate change, it's going to end the world. We had Greta Thunberg out there doing her thing for the longest time. That narrative has kind of gone to the wayside for a while, hasn't it? We haven't heard as much about it, probably because the same people that were funding that movement are now the ones pushing to build data centers and use more power to try and get their new technology. So is the environmental movement still as powerful as what it was?
15: Well, the oligarchy that rules this world, Bill Gates being such an important figure in the oligarchy, he realized, somebody told him, hey, Bill, all of those investments that you and Microsoft have made in AI, you know, wind turbines aren't going to get her done. So, you know, we're going to have to get back into, you know, constant power, you know, gas turbine plants, even coal, you know, whatever it takes. So Bill came out, I think it was the end of last year, and he said, you know something, I'm not so worried about human-induced climate change after all, you know, I think we'll be okay. And so, you know, he did the same with the messenger RNA. It wasn't reported by the media, but, you know, after Rochelle Walensky came out in August of 2021 and said, you know, that the problem with these marvelous shots that are saving the world is that they don't prevent transmission. And I thought it was interesting. It wasn't long after that Gates was in a not a large forum, but an interview talking with some like a group. And he said, well, you know, the COVID-19 vaccines, you know, they had a certain utility, but, you know, we're going to need to do a lot better than this.
0: Yeah.
15: So he'll throw in the towel on this madness, you know, once his personal interests are no longer served by it. And we see this pattern again and again. you know, the bright and shiny object of terror is then set aside when a new, more profitable boogeyman is identified.
0: Yeah, that's exactly it. Let's go to the COVID pandemic for just a moment. As you mentioned, Dr. Anthony Fauci behind the U.S. Senate hearing earlier this week did nothing but plead the fifth, which is kind of interesting after getting a blanket pardon from the auto pen just a couple of years ago. But I still find it interesting, John, how after this, we still saw Democrats in the country openly defend him and almost make him an icon in society, in some type of golden child. And on social media, the crazy individuals that continue to come out and still defend this individual. Look, I get it. When you're in the middle of it, people are trying to figure out what's right, what's wrong. We're scared. We're just going to kind of blindly follow, become the sheep because we don't know what's going on. But afterwards, and you have that 2020 hindsight, and you realize what worked and didn't work. I still find it interesting. 5 years later, we still have individuals thinking he did the right thing on this issue. That's kind of wild to me.
15: Yeah, you have a certain cohort of the population. The way the political partisan divide is now falling in this country, I mean, it does seem to be Democrats, people who have a personal identification as a Democrat per se, they still seem to be in this trance that was initiated during the pandemic. Fauci invoked papal infallibility. He said, "I am science," and they believed him. So, you know, as a book author, you have to realize that you're not going to reach everybody. I mean, you write a book and you're hoping to reach open-minded, sensible kind of grown-ups who have, you know, the willingness and the curiosity and the engagement to say, well, I want to understand this issue better. But one thing I've learned is about 50% of the population just can't be reached.
0: Yeah.
15: And I'm a good Christian. I don't believe in writing people off, but you just realize trying to talk to them is like talking to a brick wall or having a debate with a donkey or something. You're just not going to get anywhere. So that's the Democrat side. The Republican side, which I'm more inclined to identify with, I mean, I really like Rand Paul and Ron Johnson and Thomas Massie. I know them. I met them personally. The problem with these Senate hearings is it's satisfying to see Fauci examined and kind of put in the hot seat, but this is really a Justice Department matter. The documentary evidence of his crime and malfeasance is overwhelming. It's even in the NIH work product. So it really should be referred to the Justice Department for criminal prosecution. But as we've seen in this country, the mighty and the powerful may be hauled for the congressional inquiry, but they're never prosecuted. And I mean never prosecuted.
0: Yeah.
15: So I like Senators Paul and Johnson. I really do. I admire them. But I'm not really sure what the utility of this theater is.
0: Well, it's been frustrating, not just with this hearing, but with other hearings as well. I mean, we get these hearings and it becomes more or less of actually learning about trying to figure out your opinion, being able to write legislation on particular issues. But it's more about sound bites. We already go into it with an opinion. We want to get our nice little, you know, sound bite in there to use it on social media as a TikTok reel, as a campaign ad, whatever it may be, to say that we're fighting for something. But I think a lot of voters, John, are just on both sides of the aisle or frustrated because at the end of the day, very little actually gets done after some of these hearings.
15: Yeah, you got it. I needn't say more. You just hit the nail on the head.
0: Well, it's really kind of frustrating for sure. Here's a big question, John. Can we get back to a rational conversation? Are we too divided? You mentioned the divide right now. We do have a bit of an echo chamber on both sides of the aisle. We'll be fair there with ideas. But can we get back to an idea of actually a rational conversation between two sides and finding common ground? Or are we too far divided?
15: Well, one of the chapters I have in the book, it tries to do it. It's a walk down the avenue of anthropology. The problem with Homo sapiens, with us, is that, you know, we for 200, the better part of 200,000 years, we lived in a state of enormous insecurity. You know, people can watch that movie, the Iliad, the Odyssey. And, you know, this is this kind of Bronze Age epic poem of one tribe fighting it out with the other. And, you know, you'll recall from the first part of that poem, the Iliad, you know, it begins with the Trojans stealing Menelaus's wife, Helen. And so this is kind of an interesting snapshot of probably what it was like to be human a few thousand years ago. It's this tribal competition. You're constantly being threatened by neighboring tribes. They're oftentimes facing food scarcity, failed crops, you know, you name it. And so, you know, as I outline in the book, you know, we came about as a species in a state of enormous insecurity.
0: Well, that is very true. And John, I hate to cut you off here. We got to take a hard break in just a moment. But we did come out with a lot of insecurity. We also came out with the leadership and survival skills, which is why I find it intriguing that we give up so much of those survival skills to allow the government to take care of us and to do things for us, as opposed to figuring out how to do it ourselves, which is where I want to go when we come back around the corner in just a few minutes. It is John Leake, Mind Viruses, America's Irrational Obsessions. You can find the book on Amazon. I want to cover some of that and more when we come back around the corner for your weekend edition of The Voice Reason. Stay here.
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0: 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Hey, it's Andy Hoosier. And as you know, on this show, it's all about the American spirit. 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
6: Have no fear. The voice of reason is here. This is the voice of reason with Andy Hoosier.
0: Yeah, you know, welcome back into the program. We've got a few minutes left as we're wrapping things up for this hour of the program for your voice of reason. Interesting conversation we're having right now with John Leek as we look at the history of the country and the psychology of individuals in society right now. His book, Mind Viruses, America's Irrational Obsessions, which you can find on Amazon. John, we went into the break talking about kind of the caveman time and our fight or flight mentality and survivalist skills that we have. And that kind of, at least in my opinion, led to the American dream, right? The American dream where you can build bigger, better, faster, stronger. You have the opportunity to become whatever you want to become because of the lack of government intrusion. But as things happen, why do we think, John, that we become more followers than leaders? Why is it that when something bad happens, for example, we always use the example of a shooting or something, that we always turn to government and say, government, do something, as opposed to doing it ourselves? Why do we always give up our own power?
15: Well, you know, I go into the history of the American Republic. It really comes about. There was a famous British member of Parliament named Edmund Burke, and he actually kind of stuck up for the colonists in 1775. He gave a speech in Parliament. He said, look, you know, these British colonists, I mean, they've been over there on the eastern seaboard of the colonies for like a century now without any help from our government here in London. He actually, it's kind of an elegant phrase. He said if a period of wise and salutary neglect, like we've not tried to get in their business. And during this period of time, call it the last 75 years, they've developed a strong, independent identity, economy. They've developed their own channels of trade and manufacturing. So he says, you know, for Parliament and the Crown to now come in and start imposing a bunch of rules and taxation on them, they've become independent people and self-reliant people.
0: Right.
15: So, like, this isn't going to work. Well, the problem with that 18th century spirit that was then the underlying spirit of James Madison's reflections in the U.S. Constitution, limited government. You know, grown-ups who have common sense and morality, they don't need a central government to solve all of their problems and take care of them. But it started happening pretty quickly in this country. I'd say by the time you get to the 1840s, Madison's vision is already coming unraveled, and Washington is becoming this kind of object of reverence and worship.
0: Exactly.
15: And that's the problem. Because when everybody starts looking to Washington as some kind of, you know, an idol that's going to solve all problems, you're going to land in the position we're in, which is a very corrupt central power apparatus that's just dispersing trillions of dollars to its friends.
0: Yeah, well, that is very true. John, last question for you, and here's the big question that you can address in your book as well, is can we get away from the mind viruses? Can we get away from the obsessions and actually bring that power back to us?
15: Well, if you're a reasonable grown-up, I mean, if you're a grown man who has some self-control and discipline, I mean, it's easy to overcome it. But the problem is, you know, our government has deliberately fostered this dependency and this. I mean, I cite, he's one of the major voices in the book. It's a KGB defector named Yuri Bezmenov, who talked about what he called ideological subversion. You pump into the soft heads of young people a bunch of nonsense, and then they don't know left from right, up from down, male from female.
0: Yeah.
15: And you're in trouble. So, I mean, it's going to have to begin with the reasonable grown-ups in the room. But how
0: do we reach them? But it seems like they're rising up, right?

0: to do it again soon.
1: Thank you, sir. I enjoyed it.
0: Likewise. Great conversation. And we are out of time, my friends. It flies by way too fast. We'll have to do it again soon. Until then, be your own voice of reason. I'm Andy Hoosier. We will see you on the radio soon. Bye. Hey, it's Andy Hoosier. You know, when I get off the air every day, the battle for me against limited government, censorship, and even unfactual content is far from over. That's why now I'm so happy to say that the Hoosier Media Network is giving you more opportunity to catch The Voice of Reason along with other great shows and podcasts. 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
7: This ratepayer protection pledge is President Trump's leadership in ensuring that the parties involved in getting these data centers built structure the deal in a way where the people who live in that community, if they're going to see any movement in their bill, they're going to see it to go down, not up.
6: Some critics continue to question whether the cost of being the AI capital of the world is worth it for everyday Americans. And tonight's Powerball jackpot up to at least $748 million after no one hit the big prize Saturday. That makes it the largest jackpot so far this year. If you go for a single cash payout, you'd get $325 million from tonight's drawing. Good luck. 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
9: From the Weather Center, today will be partly sunny and hot as temperatures approach the record high of 99 degrees set back in 1954. Expect an afternoon thunderstorm in some areas. The high will reach 98. Tonight will be partly cloudy and breezy with a low of 60. Tomorrow morning will be breezy with mostly cloudy skies, and it won't be as hot. There is a chance of an afternoon and evening thunderstorm in some spots with a high of 83. I'm AccuWeather meteorologist Joe Lundberg for AM 1460 and FM 101.1 The Answer.
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2: In American history, he chose not to seek a third term as president. So why does that matter? Because America was not built on permanent rulers. It was built on ordered liberty. Faith teaches that authority is a stewardship, not a possession. Leaders are accountable to God for how they use power. And why does that still matter today? Because republics survive when leaders respect limits and citizens defend them. Washington's lesson still stands. A republic is preserved when power has limits. And public service remains a duty to God and country, not a path to personal rule.
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6: I guess we're talking to them in the form of a negotiation. It begins tomorrow afternoon. And we'll see if it's true. I'd love to do that. Save a lot of lives.
7: The U.S. has paused attacks on Iran before, only to see negotiations fall apart. 60,000 people evacuated because of wildfires in Spokane, Washington. Dave Up, the Grove, Washington Commissioner of Public Lands, telling us.
8: This is one of 15 major fires burning throughout the state of Washington right now. More than 250,000 acres are on fire in this state. This is an extraordinary wildfire season in the Pacific Northwest. It's not a normal season.
7: Hundreds of homes, businesses, and other structures destroyed. 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
4: Springs traffic update.
9: Well, it's not a bad drive around Colorado Springs and El Paso County at the moment. We do have some construction causing moderately heavy traffic northbound between Uinta all the way up to Garden of the Gods. Really jammed up northbound on Powers Boulevard approaching North Carefree Circle. We're seeing some slow speeds as well southbound. And it looks like we may have another crash northbound I-25 at Larkspur.
4: The Colorado Springs AccuWeather Forecast.
10: From the Weather Center, today will be partly sunny and hot as temperatures approach the record high of 99 degrees set back in 1954. Expect an afternoon thunderstorm in some areas. The high will reach 98. Tonight will be partly cloudy and breezy with a low of 60. Tomorrow morning will be breezy with mostly cloudy skies, and it won't be as hot. There is a chance of an afternoon and evening thunderstorm in some spots with a high of 83. I'm AccuWeather meteorologist Joe Lundberg for AM 1460 and FM 101.1 The Answer.
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1: Springs traffic update.
2: Quiet here to start the morning drive. Still not really seeing any issues out there. Volume remains really low. No problems or delays and no issues from the overnight portion of the drive either, like any crashes or anything like that. I-25 is moving freely. Highways going in and out of town look fine and not seeing any problems on other streets like Nevada Academy, Platt, or Woodman. Now Mike Spataro with traffic.
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0: All along the Front Range, this is the Jeff and Bill Show, where you hear both sides. Mike Pence, over the weekend at the Western Conservative Summit, saying there's a new threat to the conservative movement that comes from the populist right. Let me be clear. I really believe that when you look at the Trump-Pence years, we govern on the broad-based conservative agenda that really defined the Republican Party since the days of Ronald Reagan. I mean, we rebuilt the military, we cut taxes, rolled back regulations, unleashed American energy, and put a priority on the right to life and religious liberty. We appointed conservatives to the Supreme Court, who would eventually send Roe v. Wade to the ash heap of history. But in the intervening years, during the end of the first Trump administration, the beginning of the new one, there's been a change, largely driven by the populist sentiment that's advocated for more protectionist policies when it comes to the economy, broad-based tariffs on friend and foe alike that were just recently reviewed under a different legislative scheme after the U.S. Supreme Court turned back the Liberation Day tariffs. Price controls on everything from pharmaceuticals. These are all things that have frankly never been embraced during the years of our administration, but they've become commonplace during the second Trump administration. Your thoughts, Bill?
1: Oh, that's the thing for me is that I go back to inside of the GOP and the populism. It's just not, they don't seem to be fulfilling some of the promises that they came to the table with. And that is the problem in my mind of almost any populist movement, is once you go from us versus them, once you're in power, now you're the them. And how do you then fulfill the us's? You know, that's kind of the idea. I think there's going to be a real problem with many of the people coming back home into the GOP. I think that there is a place, populism wins. And because it is popular, as you outlined very early in this conversation, sir. So I think it can win, but you have to make sure that you fulfill on some of these promises. And as Steve Cortez, as we started the hour with, he accurately pointed out that if we were in the next American golden age, as was promised on Liberation Day, then we could see some of the benefits of what was going on in the populism, I think, gains some steam. In many ways, I think you can define some of what Reagan did as populism. Yeah. But and fulfilled it, though. Yeah. He came through and fulfilled so much of it. So that's part of it is, oddly enough, it seems very weird way to end the hour. But, you know, if you're a politician, you make the promises, maybe fulfilling them helps.
0: Keeping them might help.
1: Maybe.
0: That's exactly
1: just
0: right.
1: A silly, well, it seems dumb to point out.
0: I am disappointed to see Mike Pence spend so much energy on populism, where I consider communism, socialism, to be such major threats to the future of this nation.
1: And the popular, and the people that are more socialist are going to run a populist message, because that's
0: what
1: Bernie does.
0: They're trying to appeal
1: Bernie
0: to.
1: Bernie runs on a populist message.
0: That's exactly right. All right, next hour, the Smithsonian need to be turned around. We'll dive into this issue. Budget cuts coming from them, but is it well-deserved? 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
1: 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As we're here both sides, we are The Jeff and Bill Show.
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3: Getting a little bit busier here on the morning drive. Continue to see volume increase. Still not seeing any crashes or any issues out of the ordinary. Powers is a little clogged up southbound between Barnes and North Carefree. Pretty spotty traffic in general in that area on Powers I-25. Busy northbound near South Academy and southbound approaching Garden of the Gods. I'm Mike Spataro with traffic.
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5: In 1796, George Washington made one of the most consequential decisions in American history. He chose not to seek a third term as president. So why does that matter? Because America was not built on permanent rulers. It was built on ordered liberty. Faith teaches that authority is a stewardship, not a possession. Leaders are accountable to God for how they use power. And why does that still matter today? Because republics survive when leaders respect limits and citizens defend them. Washington's lesson still stands. A republic is preserved when power has limits, and public service remains a duty to God and country, not a path to personal rule.
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0: Sunny skies and hot conditions with the temperature reaching the record high from 1954 at 99 degrees. There is a chance of a thunderstorm in spots. Tonight will be partly cloudy and breezy with a low of 59. Tomorrow is expected to be mostly cloudy and breezy with a chance of afternoon and evening thunderstorms. The high will be around 81 degrees. Wednesday will start off breezy in the morning but will otherwise be partly sunny with a high of 86. I'm AccuWeather meteorologist Joe Lundberg for AM 1460 and FM 101.1 The Answer.
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5: In 1796, George Washington made one of the most consequential decisions in American history. He chose not to seek a third term as president. So why does that matter? Because America was not built on permanent rulers. It was built on ordered liberty. Faith teaches that authority is a stewardship, not a possession. Leaders are accountable to God for how they use power. And why does that still matter today? Because republics survive when leaders respect limits and citizens defend them. Washington's lesson still stands. A republic is preserved when power has limits, and public service remains a duty to God and country, not a path to personal rule.
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5: In 1796, George Washington made one of the most consequential decisions in American history. He chose not to seek a third term as president. So why does that matter? Because America was not built on permanent rulers. It was built on ordered liberty. Faith teaches that authority is a stewardship, not a possession. Leaders are accountable to God for how they use power. And why does that still

0: 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We need to stop and fill up.
1: 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We can make it a little further.
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3: Fox News, I'm CJ Papa. President Trump says talks that could lead to a potential end to the war with Iran are set to resume.
4: Reports do indicate that a new deal could see the strait open for 60 days without fees. With the possibility of another agreement in sight, the region remains on alert since the Iranians are denying any direct progress.
3: Fox's Trey Yinks in Tel Aviv. The price of oil down while the Dow's up big on Wall Street. Four more years for the U.S. men's soccer coach.
5: Mauricio Pochettino joined the U.S. squad back in September of 2020. And was at the helm for their recent run at the FIFA World Cup, which saw the Americans win more games than at any previous World Cup tournament.
3: Fox's Tony Genualdo. Call it the safe apple. New York City Police Commissioner Jessica Tisch announces the fewest shooting incidents, victims, and murders in record history in the first 7 months of this year. 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
7: From the Weather Center, this afternoon will bring partly sunny skies and hot conditions with the temperature reaching the record high from 1954 at 99 degrees. There is a chance of a thunderstorm in spots. Tonight will be partly cloudy and breezy with a low of 59. Tomorrow is expected to be mostly cloudy and breezy with a chance of afternoon and evening thunderstorms. The high will be around 81 degrees. Wednesday will start off breezy in the morning but will otherwise be partly sunny with a high of 86. I'm AccuWeather meteorologist Joe Lundberg for AM 1460 and FM 101.1 The Answer.
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15: All right. I promised you a Mamdami clip is going to blow your mind, and I've got a Mamdami clip that's going to blow your mind. Let's play cut 10, please, guys.
16: How are you going to keep people from taking advantage of that, you know, that deal, basically? And is there going to be a limit on the number of items that someone can take that are discounted at that level from that essential basket?
17: So our RFP makes very clear that this is a program for New Yorkers to be able to put food on the table, not a program for people to be able to make a quick buck through reselling. I'm going to pass it over to our EDC head, Gene Pack, to add some additional details.
18: Yes, if you look at our RFP for the operator, we are looking to make sure that we target New Yorkers, whether it be at sort of a library card-esque thing, and also we manage who's buying and that is focused on everyday New Yorkers.
15: A library card. Starting to sound a little bit like an ID. You need an ID to use Mamdami's communist grocery store. And they're already afraid that people are going to buy the groceries at 30% off and flip them. Isn't that unbelievable? Isn't that blatantly racist also? Weren't we told that if you demand people to show you a photo ID, then you are a racist person because the blacks are incapable of getting IDs? Isn't that what the Democrats have been telling us forever? So isn't he discriminating against black New Yorkers in this? There's another point here about immigration, which is that he doesn't want any of you non-New Yorkers, maybe even if you work in New York. If you're not a New Yorker, even though you got to work in New York, maybe you want to live in New York, but you can't afford it because it's too expensive and you live outside New York. If you come in and you want to use Mamdani's communist grocery stores, then you better be prepared to have an ID or else you can't participate. And I say there's an immigration connection because isn't that the whole point of why a lot of working class people, even people who aren't necessarily Republicans, started to lean towards President Trump because he was someone who represented the concept that you can't have socialism and an open border. So Mamdani realizes that in the context of his grocery store, that you can't have a communist grocery store that succeeds if people are free to just come into New York at will, buy the groceries at 30% off, load up their carts, clear out the shelves, and then go back to a place outside of New York. That's the whole point. You can't have a massive welfare state and open borders. And we're going to watch Mamdami experiment with this in real time. Such a blast. It's such a blast to see this because these things fall apart almost instantly. And that's when the left tries these big programs. They can barely even get them off the ground. If he requires one ID, it is going to dog Democrats forever. And we're going to get voter IDs to vote. I mean, we're going to get IDs for people to go to the polls. We're going to get proof of citizenship to go to the polls. If he's going to enforce IDs to get communist groceries, we're definitely getting IDs to vote. So it's good stuff. And that was a fantastic question. Whoever asked that, that was really teed him up in a nice way. All right, I got more Mamdani. Let's put cut one, please, guys.
19: If a commission studying reparations in this city recommended cash reparations for people impacted in New York City, would you support that recommendation?
17: First, I want to say that I stand by what I submitted.
19: Yes.
17: It's the truth.
19: Yes.
17: It's not a personal assessment. And we often think about slavery and the complicity in slavery as being exclusively to certain geographic areas of the country.
19: Right.
17: Here in New York City, we were very complicit. And so I look forward to whatever those findings are. I can't give you an answer in advance of them,
19: okay.
17: But I can tell you that this is critically important because this is also what it looks like to
20: acknowledge what history truly was.
15: So he wants people who never owned slaves to pay for people who never were slaves. And he's breaking this news to the great Charles Blow, a Dennis Prager show favorite. I always love when I see some of Dennis's characters pop up on my show, which is fun. Sean's nodding along with this. It's because Dennis had his characters. The New York Times editorial page was Dennis's characters. The same way I bring up these characters via the clips on the show. He had his characters I look forward to. Whenever he bring up a Krugman column, I knew there's going to be a big dunk fest. So Charles Blow, the most, maybe the most insane person. Is he still there at the New York Times? I've not read a Blow column in a while. All right, but anyway, this is just wild that this is the plan now, is that he's going to pander to blacks in one way, but he's going to discriminate them by demanding they get IDs. What is the root? I'm aware of the root. Anyway, this is very fascinating because our friend Shabbos Kestenbaum from PragerU, he pointed out every Muslim in New York, starting with Mamdani, should pay us for 9/11. Really interesting. I don't think that's going to work, but it's an interesting thought experiment. So non-slaver people are going to have to pay for people who never were slaves. But people who are Muslim also won't have to pay for people who were affected by radical Islamic terrorism in New York. So I'm not saying we should do either, but if we're going to do one, which one makes more sense? Fun thought experiment. Mamdani is tying a lot of people up in a pretzel. And this has really been the theme, I would say, since I got the show, how the Democrats, their core values, they don't comport with one another. Scott Galloway, who is a New York University professor and a podcaster who emotes a lot on his podcast, is very left and is very excited about some of these socialists. But then he learned that he was actually doxxed by Mamdani, because Mamdani did this pied-à-terre tax where he's taxing rich people on their second homes extra. And so he's doing this, and he printed all these names and addresses of people that are going to get taxed, and Galloway's freaking out. Let's play cut 17.
21: And I've been doxxed.
22: You've been doxxed? What? Tell me.
21: So I don't know if you've heard, but Mayor Mamdani has decided to release a list of the 950,000 residences with addresses and names that might be eligible for his pied-à-terre tax. I came out in favor of this tax. This is the definition. He's taken a legitimate source of tax revenue and he's turned it into a wanted poster. And the question I would have is, other than trying to identify and imply these people have done something wrong, and then 18 months after a healthcare CEO was executed in the street and then published the list, what is the upside here?
15: So the content's great. The issue is, why didn't he see this before? Why didn't he know this is what he was voting for and supporting when he's supporting Mamdani? Because that's the type of people, the Luigi Mangione wing of the Democrat Party supports Mamdani. The type of people who think it's okay to execute, I'm not saying Mamdani supports it, but I'm saying the type of people who think it's okay to execute a man simply for being in charge of a healthcare company. Ironically, by the way, I would like to point this out with Luigi's legal team is saying that he's innocent and maybe insane. So they don't even buy the argument that he did this out of some sort of vigilante justice standing up for the people who couldn't get healthcare. They're saying he's actually a lunatic, and that's why he shot him, and that's why he shouldn't go to jail or get executed or whatever. So just noteworthy when you're watching a lot of these people in real time, realize what they've done, what they're doing with this experiment in New York. And I voted for him. I didn't vote for him, but I endorsed Mamdani specifically because I wanted to see this stuff happen. I wanted to see the accelerationism, and we're getting it. We're getting it even quicker than I thought we would. And we're going to continue to get it in certain parts of the country as well, because the socialists are still on the march and they are sounding more insane and is not alienating people. We got a big primary tomorrow in Michigan. Abdul El Sayed seems to be way ahead of Haley Stevens, even though he's another socialist who made $700K last year and has real estate throughout the world, is another guy who hangs out with Hassan Piker, who thinks that the United States deserved 9/11. He's so brazen. It's unbelievable. Play cut 14. This is the brazenness.
23: Now, Reverend Jay, I couldn't help but think that as the one Muslim man who walked in this morning, you were preaching right to me. He said, don't be a victim of the valley. And sisters and brothers, I feel like I've been walking in a valley. And you've probably been seeing it on TV. And if you haven't, praise God that you haven't had to see it. But look, I know I'm not supposed to run for office. My name is Abdul El Sayed. I knew that the day I was born, and they gave me an 11-letter first name. Abdul's just half of it. The whole thing is Abdulrahman. It's got sounds that come out of parts of people's throats they don't even know they have. But when my parents immigrated here from Egypt, northeast corner of Africa, they thought they were going to go back.
15: He's pandering because his parents are from Egypt. He came here, got tons of money, and he has a way to connect with people. People are loving it. I'm talking to people on the ground in Michigan. They love the way this guy talks, even though he does talk out of both sides of his mouth. And what's noteworthy is that Haley Stevens, his opponent, who's been endorsed by the entire Democrat establishment, she's a fraud as well. It's the, I want to play a cut of her talking. Greg, cut this for me. This is her in 2019. This is her talking. Haley Stevens, the establishment's choice in the primary tomorrow in Michigan. Cut eight.
0: Government is a trust, and those who are elected into federal office are the trustees of that government, and they are there to serve on, for the benefit of the people. And that's really what hangs over me.
1: I rise today to call on my colleagues and the president to reopen the government. Too many lives are being impacted. Too much is at stake. I cannot sit idly by and watch the impasse that continues to plague our country.
15: Okay, so that's a normal person. That's how a normal person talks. That was 7 years ago. Let's play Haley Stevens talking today, cut nine.
4: I am going to be working on our behalf. I am going to be telling the stories on our behalf. And you better believe I'm going to be doing it with a little bit of joy, a little bit of enthusiasm, a little bit of energy, and a little bit of stick it to them. Because that's the Michigan way.
15: And she sounds like she's a bad YouTube show for kids that I would ban my kids from watching. So why did she change? Because this is the pandering that goes on. Because she cannot communicate with normal working class people. And Abdul El Sayed, who is simultaneously a socialist, is a Muslim, is for open borders, for abolishing the police, all the sort of slew of DSA talking points that don't connect, don't add up. He can still at least speak to a group and not seem this incredibly cringe-inducing. And that's what we got to watch out for, because that's a powerful thing for people who feel like the establishment is not looking out for them. And when Abdul El Sayed is on the stump, it's relentlessly, we're taking money out of politics, we're doing Medicare for all. He's got the talking points internalized, and he knocks them down over and over again every time. Stays on message. And I got to tell you, mark my words, if he wins the general, and I'm not saying he will, he's going to be behind in the general. I'm assuming he's going to win the primary tomorrow. But if he wins the general, I think he's going to run for president. I don't know when, but he's got that eye of the tiger type look, and he clearly is a fearless guy. So we can't underestimate our opponents unless they're Haley Stevens. Then I'm perfectly comfortable underestimating Haley Stevens. And anyone who feels like you got to say we're going to stick it to him to win a primary in any part of the country is not someone who's got what I would refer to as the eye of the tiger. It's just not going to happen for that individual. All right, we got to take a break. When we come back, I got to talk about Mark Wayne Mullen here talking about immigration reform, and then I've got some WNBA for you. We'll be right back.
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7: In 1796, George Washington made one of the most consequential decisions in American history. He chose not to seek a third term as president. So why does that matter? Because America was not built on permanent rulers. It was built on ordered liberty. Faith teaches that authority is a stewardship, not a possession. Leaders are accountable to God for how they use power. And why does that still matter today? Because republics survive when leaders respect limits and citizens defend them. Washington's lesson still stands. A republic is preserved when power has limits, and public service remains a duty to God and country, not a path to personal rule.
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15: A big shout out to the team: Greg Evans, Sean McConnell, Roger Wicker Jr., Rick Locke, Garrett Schawley, Matt Zibel, Ricky Lopez, Misty Callahan, John Cassio, and Daniel West. All do a nice job. Daniel's on vacation, but he still gets a shout out. Okay, let's go to Ciuta. Ciuta is how it's pronounced. Quickly, give you some news updates there. People still attempting to cross the border from Morocco. Spain is suggesting that everyone is going home, but there's not really a lot of evidence of that. There's, in fact, plenty of evidence of Moroccans as well as other people from sub-Saharan Africa who figured out this loophole where if you enter Spain in their African portion of the country via the water, they can't really do anything about it. So a lot of people are camping in the woods because they don't want to go home and they want to get processed, but there's a big line to get processed. So they're just going to hang out and camp. Is a big headache. So this has really been going on for a long time, but people are now finally starting to push back. Spain is minimizing and blaming, as is you would expect. But they also don't really want to annoy Morocco too much because Morocco could send a lot more people. Morocco does this. Turkey does the same thing as well, saying that basically we're holding back millions of people who want to be economic refugees. And where do they want to go to? They want to go to places with big welfare states, Big message to you, Mom Donnie, with your IDs at your communist grocery store. They want to send people to places where they're big welfare states because people who are in poor countries with worse economies want that free, sweet commie cash. So Morocco's been holding people back, and people are hanging out in the woods, a lot of refugees waiting to come in. And you can't offer a major welfare state and have open borders. That's a cautionary tale for the socialists in America as well. So a lot of people in the queue, we say the queue. And the Moroccan president cozying up to Trump, by the way, Trump is now coming on the side of Morocco. There's nothing that great about Morocco where we need to have, I think we're loosely pro-Morocco here, I guess, but we don't stand for Morocco, I'll tell you that. But Moroccan king seizing on this, he announced this morning that he's going to name a major highway in honor of Trump. So he wants to make sure Trump lashes out at the socialists in Spain and not at Morocco for this. So good stuff, just great, great political instincts from the president of from the king of Morocco there as well. So more to come, Breitbart.com 24/7 on all of that. And I just find that fascinating. All right, a little more on the Democrat. I guess the last one is Troy Jackson in Maine. Did you guys catch that he's the new Plattner, even though he endorsed Plattner? So it's a strike 1, 2, and 3 for me on that. But if you want to strike 4, his longtime partner, I don't think they're married, is his second cousin. I mean, and they have children together. Guys, it's too close. It's too close. There's too many people out there. You don't need to do it with the second cousin. You don't. There's a lot of other people. Billions and billions of people on this planet. Do they have any normal Democrats in Maine? I got to go up there. I've never been. I'm curious about it. I've read a million Stephen King books. So I don't understand it. Second cousin. And now he endorses Plattner and he's running in Maine. Mainers, is this acceptable to you? Or do you think he should have found a different girlfriend? All right. Mark Wayne Mullen said something scary. Department of Homeland Security Secretary, this is a couple days ago, cut 15.
11: Do you really need immigration reform? Yes, you do. But can we work with the system we have? Yes. We have naturalization ceremonies every single day in the United States that we're in, that is, you know, federal government's open. We have hundreds of thousands of people. In fact, we're real close to 900,000 individuals that have been naturalized in the last 12 months. There's a legal system to go through.
15: So he elaborates, and he's talking about having a big immigration reform. We're not doing that. We're not doing any of that right now. We're closing the border, and we're doing deportations. And he's the deportation guy. He's Department of Homeland Security. And he's always flirted with this stuff, though. I've always liked Mullen. He's been on the show, and I like him. But he's got to get the memo on this thing. This is our number one comparative advantage versus vis-a-vis the Democrats. We want to protect working Americans from a foreign invasion, too much legal and illegal immigration, which competes with them for jobs and housing. The way Americans are going to solve the cost of living crisis is not legalizing more people, is not bringing in more people. It's protecting the Americans who are here. And that should be 100% of the focus, 100% of the conversation. And I'll tell you, I believe this on a personal level. I believe unchecked immigration is ruining my state of California, and I believe it has been for decades. But I will tell you that this is also politically incredibly stupid to talk about any sort of immigration reform, naturalization. We're not talking like that anymore. We're talking about deportations, and we're talking about the protecting the American workers, their wages, their housing. If we get that, then we're going to win a lot of elections, maybe every election. And if we don't get that, then we're going to start ceding ground back to the socialists who are trying to talk to those people. That's today's show. I had a bunch of WNBA stuff I didn't get to, but we can save it. We got more shows this week. That's it for today. Go in peace, to love, and serve the Lord. Thanks for listening and watching.
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33: Fox News, I'm Therese Crowley. President Trump says, would I rather make a deal? I'm not looking to kill people, as he gives peace talks a chance today with Iran after pulling back the biggest attack since World War II, he called it, at the request of Gulf neighbors. The Dow rallies as oil prices slide below $80 a barrel, but Chevron CEO Mike Wirth tells Fox.
34: We've seen supply constrained, we've seen damage to infrastructure, and we have new risks that I think will be priced into the market on shipping, for instance. So shipping rates, shipping insurance.
33: An agreement to confirm Todd Blanche as Attorney General from GOP holdouts Tom Tillis and John Cornyn. The anti-weaponization fund was scrapped. Three major wildfires have destroyed 600 homes near Spokane. 0% contained, but cooler temperatures helping today. 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

0: to impose a toll. Iran could use some of the funds in order to rebuild their country and to move on to the next era in their governance, where they could perhaps be better, more polite players in the world economy and in the world community, which is so important to so many.
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0: War of 1812, our nation fought and won America's religious freedom. Today, that constitutional right is being assaulted once more from within.
1: Religious liberty and rights in general were under attack. We all of a sudden became the enemy.
0: In the important new documentary, By Dawn's Early Light, anti-Christian bias is exposed at the highest levels of government.
2: I got 6 months house arrest, 5 years probation.
3: I'm sorry, our rights have been suspended?
4: Hard to believe that the instruments of government would ever be used to punish faith.
0: Follow the sweeping investigation of President Trump's task force to eradicate anti-Christian bias. The governmental hostility and prejudice is uncovered, and Trump's fight to restore our constitutional liberties and religious freedom.
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6: Fox News, I'm Therese Crowley. President Trump says, would I rather make a deal? I'm not looking to kill people, as he gives peace talks a chance today with Iran after pulling back the biggest attack since World War II, he called it, at the request of Gulf neighbors. The Dow rallies as oil prices slide below 80 bucks a barrel, but Chevron CEO Mike Wirth tells Fox.
7: We've seen supply constrained, we've seen damage to infrastructure, and we have new risks that I think will be priced into the market on shipping, for instance. So shipping rates, shipping insurance.
6: An agreement to confirm Todd Blanche as Attorney General from GOP holdouts Tom Tillis and John Cornyn. The anti-weaponization fund was scrapped. Three major wildfires have destroyed 600 homes near Spokane. 0% contained, but cooler temperatures helping today. 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
9: From the Weather Center, this afternoon will be partly sunny and hot with the temperature reaching the record high from 1954, hitting 99 degrees. There's a chance of a thunderstorm in spots. Tonight will be partly cloudy and breezy with a low of 58. Tomorrow is expected to be mostly cloudy and breezy with a chance of afternoon and evening thunderstorms in spots reaching a high of 80. Wednesday will be partly sunny with a chance of a thundershower in spots in the afternoon reaching a high of 86. Thursday will be partly sunny with a high of 88. I'm AccuWeather meteorologist Joe Lundberg for AM 1460 and FM 101.1 The Answer.
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13: In 1796, George Washington made one of the most consequential decisions in American history. He chose not to seek a third term as president. So why does that matter? Because America was not built on permanent rulers. It was built on ordered liberty. Faith teaches that authority is a stewardship, not a possession. Leaders are accountable to God for how they use power. And why does that still matter today? Because republics survive when leaders respect limits and citizens defend them. Washington's lesson still stands. A republic is preserved when power has limits, and public service remains a duty to God and country, not a path to personal

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8: Foundations of Freedom, a look at America's founding principles and the leaders who shaped our nation.
9: In 1796, George Washington made one of the most consequential decisions in American history. He chose not to seek a third term as president. So why does that matter? Because America was not built on permanent rulers. It was built on ordered liberty. Faith teaches that authority is a stewardship, not a possession. Leaders are accountable to God for how they use power. And why does that still matter today? Because republics survive when leaders respect limits and citizens defend them. Washington's lesson still stands. A republic is preserved when power has limits, and public service remains a duty to God and country, not a path to personal rule.
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11: Fighting for free speech, Western civilization, and delivering common sense for the American people. Ladies and gentlemen, here's Scott Jennings.
12: Hey, it's Scott. Thanks for listening to Common Sense for the American People. I am taking the day off, but sitting in for me today, my friend, Jennifer Horn. Jennifer, take it away.
13: Thank you so much. Always great to be in for my friend Scott Jennings. He'll be back with you on Thursday. In the meantime, love being here. You can follow Scott, by the way, if you want to catch up with him, because he is always somewhere, that guy. Scott Jennings, KY, is where you can find him. And

0: because America was not built on permanent rulers. It was built on ordered liberty. Faith teaches that authority is a stewardship, not a possession. Leaders are accountable to God for how they use power. And why does that still matter today? Because republics survive when leaders respect limits and citizens defend them. Washington's lesson still stands. A republic is preserved when power has limits, and public service remains a duty to God and country, not a path to personal rule.
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10: And there we are. Take a look at Washington, D.C. Take a look at the nation's capital, where all kinds of things are happening every day, chronicling things that are happening every day on the Hugh Hewitt Show. Mark Davis in for Hugh. Quite the week for me. I got Hugh today and tomorrow. Scott Jennings on Wednesday. I think I'm coming to your house to do the windows, I think, on Thursday or Friday or something like that. Trying to be the Renaissance man in an ever-expanding industry. Salem Radio Network, Salem News Channel, however you are listening, however you are watching, just however you are consuming the product, we are very, very grateful to you, and thanks for hanging out with us. Again, follow me on Twitter, at Mark Davis, M-A-R-K Davis, if you're inclined to do that. All things Hugh, of course, at Hugh Hewitt. So as we begin this Monday, this third day of August, it's 100 degrees in Texas, which it's going to be until Thanksgiving. It's what we do. It's how we roll. But it's hot all over the place in terms of hot topicality. Got some Trump cuts from the Oval Office.

0: News. I'm Therese Crowley. President Trump gives peace talks a chance, but there's a hitch with Iran.
1: This is at least the fifth time since April that President Trump has turned off the launch of major airstrikes on Iran, but that could only be temporary after President Trump took to Truth Social to post that he's calling Iran duplicitous, saying after the Iranians said that they would only be dealing with Oman, not the United States. So it looks like talks are off right now.
0: Fox's Lucas Tomlinson, the president posts nothing will get to Iran unless there's a deal or total surrender. Oil prices drop below $80 a barrel. Concerns the Spokane wildfires could reach the level of the L.A. Palisades fire. Some 600 homes have burned. Three fires, 0% contained, but cooler temperatures. And the first two people have died in the cyclospora produce outbreak in Michigan. 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
3: From the Weather Center, this afternoon will be partly sunny and hot with the temperature reaching the record high from 1954, hitting 99 degrees. There's a chance of a thunderstorm in spots. Tonight will be partly cloudy and breezy with a low of 58. Tomorrow is expected to be mostly cloudy and breezy with a chance of afternoon and evening thunderstorms in spots reaching a high of 80. Wednesday will be partly sunny with a chance of a thundershower in spots in the afternoon reaching a high of 86. Thursday will be partly sunny with a high of 88. I'm AccuWeather meteorologist Joe Lundberg for AM 1460 and FM 101.1 The Answer.
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5: Foundations of Freedom, a look at America's founding principles and the leaders who shaped our nation.
6: In 1796, George Washington made one of the most consequential decisions in American history. He chose not to seek a third term as president. So why does that matter? Because America was not built on permanent rulers. It was built on ordered liberty. Faith teaches that authority is a stewardship, not a possession. Leaders are accountable to God for how they use power. And why does that still matter today? Because republics survive when leaders respect limits and citizens defend them. Washington's lesson still stands. A republic is preserved when power has limits, and public service remains a duty to God and country, not a path to personal rule.
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0: Let us spend a moment or two here in our final segment, taking a call or two before we plow forward into the next hour. But before I do anything else, I want to thank you guys. Thank each of you who participated in Hugh's Food for the Poor campaign, which ended over the weekend. Thanks to folks just like you, the audience donated enough money to feed over 900 hungry kids in the Caribbean and Latin America two nutritious meals a day for the entire next year. Now, we're leaving the Food for the Poor banner up at HughHewitt.com in case any last-minute givers want to come in and deliver a little exclamation point there at the end. But please know your generosity toward kids that none of us will ever meet has really, really touched our hearts. That's HughHewitt.com, the Food for the Poor banner. Thank you guys very, very much for what you have done and what you may yet do today. Alrighty, we are in San Diego. Bob, hey, Mark Davis in for Hugh. How are you doing?
1: Good. I think you're a genius. I'm a first-time caller. You mentioned finishing the job in Iran, and we got to think about what that means. Some people want us to kill the leadership, and I think if that could be done, it would be done. Secondly, maybe the U.S. doesn't have the capability right now. They ran out of supplies.
0: We haven't run out, but some of those leaks that Noah Rothman was talking about indicates that the notion of an indefinite supply of weaponry is always been a myth, and that we are looking at some things that may turn critical if we're not able to achieve success in the short term. What do you want to have happen? Is we pulling out? No. Finish the job? What does that look like? Does America have the stomach for what it looks like to, quote, finish the job?
1: I agree with you. And quickly,
0: that's a question, but go ahead.
1: For a different, no different idea, different show, we got to prevent what happened with the COVID lockdowns. The police power overruled our civil rights. And so that should be the next phase of this thing after the Fauci hearings.
0: Do you feel like, as I was going to say, do you feel like Anthony Fauci's very long, very bad day opened a few eyes, or was it just an echo chamber where those of us familiar with the horrors just reminded ourselves of them once again?
1: Well, we knew it, and it did open a few eyes, but like, remember the phrase, never again? Okay, we're not going to shut down our economy just because of a respiratory virus, you know. So, anyway.
0: Indeed. All right, thank you. Appreciate it very, very much. We are in Pittsburgh. John, Mark Davis, welcome in for Hugh Hewitt. How are you doing, sir? Oops, that is not active. Hello. There you go. Hi, John. Welcome. Got about a minute. It's all yours.
2: I'm flat my back in the hospital. Maybe she's old, retired attorney. As I understand it, in checking things out over the years, the federal criminal code outlawing the Communist Party and other types of their ilk has never been repealed. Number two, the Supreme Court has never ruled upon it. It was stuck in the...
0: Gotcha. So why can't we go after them with existing law? Good question. Simple difference is the communists of the McCarthy era were looking to, like, overthrow the American government. Today's communists are running for office and hoping people will vote for them, and sometimes they are. Let's examine the ramifications of that in our very next hour. In fact, Mark Davis in for you. Stick around.
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6: Peaceful resolution of this conflict.
7: If the Iranians don't come to the table and rapidly make an agreement to end their nuclear program and reopen the strait, then President Trump is going to bomb the hell out of him again.
6: The U.S. and Israel have agreed to pause further strikes while the deal's being negotiated. Former chief medical advisor Dr. Anthony Fauci is facing increased criticism from GOP members after a recent Senate hearing. Representative Jim Jordan says for the entirety of COVID-19, the rhetoric seemed to have followed a template.
8: The left will tell a lie. Big media will report the lie. Big tech amplifies the lie. And when you tell the truth, they call you names.
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9: From the Weather Center, this afternoon will be partly sunny and hot, with the temperature reaching the record high from 1954, hitting 99 degrees. There's a chance of a thunderstorm in spots. Tonight will be partly cloudy and breezy with a low of 58. Tomorrow is expected to be mostly cloudy and breezy, with a chance of afternoon and evening thunderstorms in spots reaching a high of 80. Wednesday will be partly sunny with a chance of a thundershower in spots in the afternoon reaching a high of 86. Thursday will be partly sunny with a high of 88. I'm AccuWeather meteorologist Joe Lundberg for AM 1460 and FM 101.1 The Answer.
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13: Listen to this email sent to Focus on the Family from a dad who is filled with regret. His message reads, "I'm estranged from my adult daughter. She's 35 now, and I haven't spoken to her since she was 17. I'd love for our relationship to be better, but I don't know if I should reach out or wait for her to show interest in me." If you're estranged from one of your adult children, I'll tell you the same thing I'd tell that man. Take the lead. Most kids, no matter how young or old they are, naturally think of their mom and dad as the grown-up in the relationship. So unless there's some kind of extenuating circumstance, take the lead as the parent. Reach out to your child and initiate contact. Show your interest in them, and a little humility will go a long way too. Just as important, be willing to persevere. You can't give up on inviting them into your life at the first sign of adversity. Respect the fact that your history together may not be entirely positive. Allow them some space for doubt or for old wounds that haven't been resolved yet.

0: keep taking the lead. For Focus on the Family, I'm Jim Daly.
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6: Hey, everybody. Hour number two on this Monday, the third day of August 2026. Mark Davis with you. Glad you're here. In for Hugh Hewitt today and tomorrow. And we're keeping track of anything going on in the day's continuing breaking news, taking a look at large thematic things as we work toward the midterms. And in this particular case, as we begin this half hour, looking at a question that a lot of people are asking with a gentleman who wrote a piece that I saw over the weekend that I went to Danielle and I said, hey, let's see if we can find this guy. And we have succeeded. I'm very, very pleased about that. If there is anything that Democrats are curious about, it's the question, what in the world is going on in the Democrat Party? If there's anything Republicans are interested in and talking about, it's what in the world is going on in the Democrat Party. It is, listen, obviously, Republicans, we got issues on top of issues. You know, how do we message? How do we fend off disaster on November 3rd? But just as MAGA and the Tea Party started as sort of insurgencies within the Republican sphere, what is this DSA thing? What is this multi-headed serpent? And is that the proper metaphor? Or is it the kind of thing that can inject energy into the party and give them even more success? So I was combing through stuff in there with the Wall Street Journal from a gentleman named Terrell Wright was an article called "These Democratic Voters Are Battling Over What Their Party Stands For." And I talk to people who are discussing that every day. So we figured, let's see if we could get Mr. Wright. Terrell, Mark Davis in for you. Hewitt, it's a pleasure to see you. How are you doing, sir?
7: Mark, I'm good. How are you?
6: Absolutely great. Give me a little bio on you. How long? What is a news associate, and how long have you been at the Wall Street Journal?
7: So a news associate is I'm basically a reporter with the Wall Street Journal, just early career here, reporting out of Washington on our politics coverage. So I've been covering the midterm elections for the past few months in the run-up and all of the exciting, crazy, chaotic moments.
6: Only more adventures lie ahead.

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0: Jumpjohns.ca. President Trump wants Iran to restore full traffic through the Strait of Hormuz. He's threatening military action if they don't. Indiana Republican Senator Jim Banks on Fox says the president wants a peaceful resolution to this conflict.
1: If the Iranians don't come to the table and rapidly make an agreement to end their nuclear program and reopen the strait, then President Trump is going to bomb the hell out of them again.
0: The U.S. and Israel have agreed to pause further strikes while the deal's being negotiated. Former chief medical advisor Dr. Anthony Fauci is facing increased criticism from GOP members after a recent Senate hearing. Representative Jim Jordan says for the entirety of COVID-19, the rhetoric seemed to have followed a template.
2: The left will tell a lie. Big media will report the lie. Big tech amplifies the lie. And when you tell the truth, they call you names.
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4: From the Weather Center tonight, expect partly cloudy skies with a breeze and a low of 58 degrees. Tomorrow will bring mostly cloudy conditions with a breeze and a chance of a thunderstorm in some areas during the afternoon with a high of 80 degrees. Tomorrow night, there is a chance of a thunderstorm in the evening, otherwise mainly clear with a low of 54 degrees. Moving on to Wednesday, anticipate partly sunny skies with a chance of a thundershower in spots during the afternoon and a high of 86 degrees. I'm AccuWeather meteorologist Jason Caterina for AM 1460 and FM 101.1, The Answer.
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1: This is Larry O'Connor, editor at townhall.com. I'm sure many of you saw it or at least heard about it. Anthony Fauci pled the fifth. The former director of the National Institute of Allergy and Infectious Diseases at the National Institutes of Health was appearing before a Senate committee on Wednesday, and he went on to say nothing. He pled the fifth, well over 100 times. But that doesn't mean it was for nothing. It may well result in further action. Simply put, Fauci was granted a pardon by President Biden. In accepting that pardon, Fauci no longer has the liberty to refuse to testify. But I'd like to express a brief word of appreciation here, and that would be to Senator Rand Paul. Sometimes Rand Paul is brilliant. Sometimes he's a pain, frustrating me to no end. And sometimes I want to give him a medal. And that was this week. That was Rand Paul at his best, his very, very best. He just has not given up on this issue. Thank you, Senator Paul. I'm Larry O'Connor.
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3: In 1796, George Washington made one of the most consequential decisions in American history. He chose not to seek a third term as president. So why does that matter? Because America was not built on permanent rulers. It was built on ordered liberty. Faith teaches that authority is a stewardship, not a possession. Leaders are accountable to God for how they use power. And why does that still matter today? Because republics survive when leaders respect limits and citizens defend them. Washington's lesson still stands. A republic is preserved when power has limits, and public service remains a duty to God and country, not a path to personal rule.
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0: The Capitol Dome. All kinds of things going on there. As we work our way into the next hour, let me ask you what you thought about some of the maneuvering. You know, you had the John Cornyn, Tom Tillis joint obstructionist tactic there, designed to make trouble for Todd Blanche, until these two senators got what they wanted in the form of some rock solid document that this anti-weaponization fund was simply not going to happen. Now, Trump really wanted the anti-weaponization fund. I rather like the anti-weaponization fund. But the definition of compromise, when you're every Republican has way more power to be an obstructionist troublemaker when you've got a margin as small as we do in the Senate. So your thoughts on how that worked out, and just sort of how, because I'll tell you what Trump may do is wait until Blanche is officially sworn in, and then find some way to do an end run around this and do the anti-weaponization fund anyway. How will that work out for you? I love C-SPAN. It's great watching live events unfold on C-SPAN. But this, and you know what? Here, I tell you what. There's no way in the world I'm going to fit it in. It's about a minute and a half. So let me shape up one of the things I'm going to do in the next hour. When C-SPAN takes calls, let's just say it's very different than when I take calls, or when almost anybody in this business takes calls. In the real world, it's kind of like a conversation where somebody calls the host and says, hey, how about this? And if the host disagrees, he says, no, wait a minute, how about that? And then the caller says, no, but I feel this. And the host says, ah, but I want you to remember that. It's called debate. It's called a difference of opinion. It's musical. It's magical. It's the soundtrack of my life. C-SPAN, they're pretty well there to say, okay, we got a line for Republicans, we got a line for Democrats. Here we go. On the Democrat line, go. And then the caller can say something just preposterous, and the host goes, okay. On the Republican line, go. And on the Republican line can be somebody who says, yeah, I don't think we landed on the moon, and I think COVID was from space aliens in Jupiter. Okay, back over to the Democrat line. It's like the host is unable. I mean, it's in the memo. I don't think C-SPAN wants. I could never get that gig. First of all, I could never do that gig. My head would explode. But the general point is people just say what they say, and then the next person, it's like a never-ending soapbox, and it has a certain charm. It has a certain value. Not every litany of telephone calls has to have some big mouth host interspersed between every single one of them. So what I'm going to play for you as we begin the next hour is a converted Democrat to Republican guy. And if we can clone him, we're going to be okay in November. So I'll tell you what I mean by that and various other things. And you can join us on various issues at 1-800-520-1234. Mark Davison for Hugh Hewitt, and we will continue.
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9: Fox News, I'm Tom Graham. There's still hope for negotiations with Iran. President Trump says the two sides are talking.
10: When we talk, we say we're talking. If we're not talking, when you ask me, no, we're not talking. I'll say it.
8: But we are talking right now. We're talking, and we're talking at the request of Iran.
9: Trump speaking to reporters today from the Oval Office. The president adds this is Tehran's last chance to forge a deal and avoid further escalation of U.S. strikes against their country. Nearly 60 wildfires are raging in Washington state, many not far from Spokane. Fox Weather's Craig Herrera is there.
10: The air quality here is just terrible. They're asking people to stay indoors. The weather is much improved today with a lack of wind, but the relative humidity is still very low.
9: Almost 2 million acres have burned across the Pacific Northwest. 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
7: Springs Traffic Update.
11: Traffic is back up to full speed on both directions of I-25 between the Air Force Academy and Fountain. No delay. Highway 24 looks great. Working your way to and from Manitou Springs and out to the east side. Powers is also in good shape, other than an accident reported at Powers and Dublin. So watch for delay. I'm Chris McLaughlin with traffic.
7: The Colorado Springs AccuWeather Forecast.
12: From the Weather Center tonight, expect partly cloudy skies with a breeze and a low of 58 degrees. Tomorrow will bring mostly cloudy conditions with a breeze and a chance of a thunderstorm in some areas during the afternoon with a high of 80 degrees. Tomorrow night, there is a chance of a thunderstorm in the evening, otherwise mainly clear with a low of 54 degrees. Moving on to Wednesday, anticipate partly sunny skies with a chance of a thundershower in spots during the afternoon and a high of 86 degrees. I'm AccuWeather meteorologist Jason Katarina for AM 1460 and FM 101.1, The Answer.
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0: Freedom, a look at America's founding principles and the leaders who shaped our nation.
1: In 1796, George Washington made one of the most consequential decisions in American history. He chose not to seek a third term as president. So why does that matter? Because America was not built on permanent rulers. It was built on ordered liberty. Faith teaches that authority is a stewardship, not a possession. Leaders are accountable to God for how they use power. And why does that still matter today? Because republics survive when leaders respect limits and citizens defend them. Washington's lesson still stands. A republic is preserved when power has limits, and public service remains a duty to God and country, not a path to personal rule.
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0: I'm Tom Graham. There's still hope for negotiations with Iran. President Trump says the two sides are talking.
1: When we talk, we say we're talking. If we're not talking, when you ask me, no, we're not talking, I'll say it. But we are talking right now. We're talking, and we're talking at the request of Iran.
0: Trump speaking to reporters today from the Oval Office. The president adds this is Tehran's last chance to forge a deal and avoid further escalation of U.S. strikes against their country. Nearly 60 wildfires are raging in Washington state, many not far from Spokane. Fox Weather's Craig Herrera is there.
2: The air quality here is just terrible. They're asking people to stay indoors. The weather is much improved today with a lack of wind, but the relative humidity is still very low.
0: Almost 2 million acres have burned across the Pacific Northwest. 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
4: Good afternoon. Increasing traffic volume on the major roadways northbound I-25 Cimarron to Garden of God. You're going to find slow traffic, but it's busy all the way up to Northgate and southbound I-25 approaching Garden of God's Road. Now, CSPD still working to crash northbound Powers at Constitution. The left lane's blocked. Make sure you're in the right-hand lanes. Stop and go traffic there. I'm James Brown with traffic.
3: The Colorado Springs AccuWeather Forecast.
5: From the Weather Center tonight, expect partly cloudy skies with a breeze and a low of 58 degrees. Tomorrow will bring mostly cloudy conditions with a breeze and a chance of a thunderstorm in some areas during the afternoon with a high of 80 degrees. Tomorrow night, there is a chance of a thunderstorm in the evening, otherwise mainly clear with a low of 54 degrees. Moving on to Wednesday, anticipate partly sunny skies with a chance of a thundershower in spots during the afternoon and a high of 86 degrees. I'm AccuWeather meteorologist Jason Caterina for AM 1460 and FM 101.1, The Answer.
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13: They say they're better than you.
14: Another one for you 90s kids. Little Jewel from Pieces of You. Who will save your soul? Good question to be asked of a number of people these days. From the summer playlist of 30 years ago, 30 summers ago. The greatness of Jewel. All right, here's the greatness of Aaron Rodgers before he even takes a snap for the Pittsburgh Steelers. Oh, so if I tell you that Aaron Rodgers was on the Pat McAfee show on ESPN this morning, what's he talking about? The challenge of an aging body, or trying to get the Steelers back to a Super Bowl? What it's like to occupy the same position and the legacy comparison with people like Ben Roethlisberger and Terry Bradshaw? No. Aaron wanted to talk some Fauci, and boy did he. This is number 23, correct? You guys know it. Just enjoy. This is a second shy of a couple of minutes. Go.
15: Pass.
16: Now I'm going to plead the fifth.
17: Okay.
18: Okay.
19: Gotta love that guy.
18: Okay.
15: Like that absolute coward, Tony Fauci. Yeah. Absolute coward.
16: Yeah. Hey, it's back, baby.
15: Are you kidding me?
17: Yeah, 111
15: you
17: times.
15: You got a pardon and you're in front of you, and you pleaded over 100 times
17: yeah.
15: at the White House? What are you scared of, Tony?
17: Yeah.
15: I thought you were the science.
17: Yeah, yeah.
15: I thought you were I am science, and you get up there and you can't answer a question?
17: Yeah.
15: What are we doing? Maybe. And how much time did the network spend on that? How much time did they spend on my responses every week, on my vaccination status, on Taylor and Travis's wedding? Did they do even a minute on Tony Fauci?
17: No, I don't think I've heard
15: of
17: anything.
15: I bet they didn't.
17: But on that note.
15: Then there was another scandal this offseason, too, involving a voter for MVP, for Coach of the Year. How much time did your network spend? Where's your cap? Did your network spend on that?
17: Our network.
18: I wish I could go back to Fauci.
19: This is awesome.
15: Go back to Fauci?
18: Yeah.
15: Go back to the coward Tony Fauci in science.
17: Hold on now.
15: Who's spending the entire time writing in his diary about how fun it is to be famous? You got to be kidding me.
17: Okay, so on that note.
15: What are you going to say about me now?
18: Debate him.
15: What are you going to say about me now?
17: No, I got no debate here. You had a 500.
15: No, seriously, what are they going to say about me now? Now that you can't talk about the COVID stuff, because obviously it was made, you know, in a lab in China. That's like not even questionable anymore. Tony Fauci is an absolute criminal. I'm on good terms with my family. I'm on good terms with my family. What are you going to say now? Yeah, what are you going to say now?
17: I want to let you know. It's been a fun ride for you, I would assume, over the last couple.
15: It's been a great, great life and a great career. And it's nice to be sitting on this side now, especially after that coward played the fifth over 100 times.
17: Okay.
15: I thought you had a pardon there, Tony. Why couldn't you answer one question the entire time?
17: Okay, we have 4 minutes until the horn.
14: So, all right, let's stay with ESPN because that's good ESPN, letting Aaron Rodgers go off. Here on this is cut number three. You got in the WNBA, here's Coach Cheryl Reeve wearing that Trans Kids Belong T-shirt, which is just nothing but a finger in the eye to Sophie Cunningham. By the way, they're probably putting actual fingers in her eye and not getting called for it. Here's ESPN in the play-by-play talking about this wonderful coach and her wonderful Trans Kids Belong T-shirt. Cut three.
20: Well, we see Cheryl Reeve wearing a shirt today in support of trans kids. Trans Kids Belong on the shirt. This in the aftermath of Sophie Cunningham's recent comments. We actually saw Cheryl and Sophie speaking at center court pregame. And yesterday, Cheryl Reeve spent a lot of time talking at length with the media about this topic.
21: I would encourage anyone to go and listen to Cheryl Reeve's comments. Incredibly thoughtful. Easy to find online, and just encourage anyone to go and listen.
14: I would encourage everybody to go and listen too. It is thoughtful, but the thoughts are terrible. They are easy to find, but so is all lunacy. Trans Kids Belong. Let's unpack. There is no such thing as a trans child. No such thing. What you have are confused gender dysphoric children. Some have actual gender dysphoria, which is the mental illness where you think you actually are the opposite sex. In most of these cases, what you have is boys having a tough time with being a boy on the road to manhood. Girls having a tough time in the challenging road to womanhood. It can be hard. Every boy, every girl, every man, every woman knows that you can stub your toe and have crises. Some girls are tomboys. Some boys are kind of effeminate. We've all seen this every corner of schooling, every aspect of our lives. At no point does any of this make it a good idea to carve up the healthy sex organs of children. This is a cult. We are winning against it, and it is a good thing. Somebody send a memo to the WNBA, please. Mark Davison for Hugh Hewitt, and we will continue. 1-800-520-1234.
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11: Foundations of Freedom. A look at America's founding principles and the leaders who shaped our nation.
12: In 1796, George Washington made one of the most consequential decisions in American history. He chose not to seek a third term as president. So why does that matter? Because America was not built on permanent rulers. It was built on ordered liberty. Faith teaches that authority is a stewardship, not a possession. Leaders are accountable to God for how they use power. And why does that still matter today? Because republics survive when leaders respect limits and citizens defend them. Washington's lesson still stands. A republic is preserved when power has limits, and public service remains a duty to God and country, not a path to personal rule.
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0: are so very grateful for your company. I'm not using the editorial or the royal we. I mean we as in those of us who sort of assemble all these products. Thanks so much to Dwayne and to Adam and Harley out in the hinterlands of California, and here in Texas, Dustin and Miller and Anna for the setup. And we appreciate most of all you for hanging out with us. Hey, listen, while we're spreading gratitude around, so we've had this Food for the Poor campaign going for some weeks. And Hugh's campaign in particular, thanks to people just like you listening to Hugh and going to HughHewitt.com and clicking on that banner, we've still got the Food for the Poor banner up at HughHewitt.com in case there's any last-minute generosity you'd like to display. Your generosity toward kids that, listen, it's kids that none of us will ever meet. I'll tell you this, I've met them. I've been to Guatemala and Haiti with Food for the Poor. I've held some of these kids. I have seen the miracle that you've made come true with your kind of kindness. And this audience donated enough money to feed over 900 hungry kids in the Caribbean and Latin America for an entire year. And we're just so very, very grateful. And if you're hearing this like for the first time, it's like, don't, I missed it. No, you didn't. It's still up there. Food for the Poor. HughHewitt.com. Click the Food for the Poor banner. Got a couple of bucks you can toss in this direction. Well, all we're going to do is help more people. All we're going to do is feed more kids. So thank you very, very much. HughHewitt.com. Hit that Food for the Poor banner. All right, let's roll. Let me go. Let's head out east to Greenville, Texas. And Steve, that is you. Welcome to the Hugh Hewitt Show. Mark Davis filling in. Nice to have you. Hello. Hi, Steve.
1: Hi, Mark. Well, thank you for taking my call. And I wanted to bring up your support for two wars that's been going on lately. One was the Ukraine war, which you somehow think was going to defeat the Russians, which has only
0: Steve, I'm not sure if there's confusion here. When Russia invaded Ukraine, I thought, wow, that's terrible. It's a quagmire. I think you're attributing things about to me about Ukraine that I never said. So, I mean, proceed.
1: Okay.
0: Let
1: me go to another point.
0: Okay, sure.
1: World War One and World War Two were both won by the United States. Mm-hmm. I'll agree with you there. But there was also universal support in the United States for those wars.
0: Yes.
1: There were kids collecting scrap. There was war bonds. There was everything. Then after the Vietnam War, the military said, we're not going to fight another war that we're not in it to win.
0: Yeah.
1: So since then, we haven't. We haven't won a war in. We didn't win the war in Afghanistan. We didn't really win the war in Iraq.
0: We won Gulf War One. We kicked Saddam out of Kuwait. I got about 20 seconds though. What's your overall point? You get to take us out. What's the conclusion you'd like to draw?
1: Okay, the conclusion is that unless there is a perceived, real, existential threat to the United States, we're not going to go for.
0: I think that's a good point. And we either think that a nuclear Iran is a serious enough threat or we don't. How about if we expand on this some tomorrow? Mark Davis in for Hugh tomorrow. Have a great rest of your day. And I'll see you back here tomorrow, right here on Salem Radio Network, Salem News Channel. Thanks so much for watching and listening.
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6: Fox News, I'm Tom Graham. President Trump says this is Iran's last chance, referring to new talks, latest talks with Tehran.
7: I want to give them every last chance before decapitation. Very tough to do what we have planned, still planned. We'll see what happens.
6: Now, the president has threatened to further escalate military action against Iran. However, there's currently a pause on strikes for negotiations. Investigators giving new details about the weekend shooting at an In-N-Out Burger in Idaho.
8: Investigators say the gunman acted alone. He's been identified as 24-year-old Chad Williams. But law enforcement says they're still trying to figure out why he killed three people and injured seven more. They says police praise an armed citizen and an off-duty state trooper for engaging the attacker and stopping more people from getting hurt.
6: Fox's Max Gordon, America's listening to Fox News.
4: Springs traffic update.
9: Good afternoon. Nothing out of the ordinary on the interstate right now. Just the slow traffic northbound I-25, Cimarron to Garden of Gods, and it's busy all the way up to Monument already. And southbound I-25 approaching Garden of Gods, we do have construction slowing traffic in that area. Northbound Powers at Constitution, the left lane remains blocked due to a crash. You can expect some slowing in that area. I'm James Brown with traffic.
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4: The Colorado Springs AccuWeather Forecast.
12: From the Weather Center tonight, expect partly cloudy skies with a breeze and a low of 58 degrees. Tomorrow will bring mostly cloudy conditions with a breeze and a chance of a thunderstorm in some areas during the afternoon with a high of 80 degrees. Tomorrow night, there is a chance of a thunderstorm in the evening, otherwise mainly clear with a low of 54 degrees. Moving on to Wednesday, anticipate partly sunny skies with a chance of a thundershower in spots during the afternoon and a high of 86 degrees. I'm AccuWeather Meteorologist Jason Caterina for AM 1460 and FM 101.1, The Answer.
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4: 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Well, sparks flew when CNN's Dana Bash interviewed HHS Secretary Kennedy about Dr. Fauci. Trump pauses another threatened military strike against Iran. Bill Maher calls the Democrat Socialists of America communists. Mamdani is going to require shoppers at the government-owned stores to, wait for it, show ID to prove they're New Yorkers. A WNBA coach says she isn't educated enough to give an opinion on whether biological men should compete against women. An Arab-Israeli journalist says the vast majority of Palestinians support Hamas. Remember when Trump called climate change alarmism and carbon footprint a hoax? A major British publication says he's right. The California State Democratic Party has now officially endorsed the billionaire tax, which is on the ballot, which even Gavin Newsom opposes. All of this and more, 888-971-SAGE, 888-971-7243. I want to start with Trump posting on Truth Social this big breakthrough that supposedly, Hamas has agreed to give up their arms in Gaza. And he talked about big breakthrough, nobody thought it would be possible, yada blah, etc. The reason nobody thought it was possible, to use your expression, is because it's not. I've seen polls that seem to be legitimate that show overwhelmingly Palestinians living in Gaza are down with what happened on October 7. 1,200 Israelis killed, some beheaded, some raped, hundreds of hostages taken, only because of Trump's intervention were the hostages and the remains, the rest of them, returned to Israel. These are people, one more time, they have no problem whatsoever with allowing Hamas to store military equipment, munitions, underneath schools, underneath mosques, underneath hospitals. What makes you think that they're going to give up their arms? What makes you think that? And Trump pausing the threatened military strike against Iran. For what purpose? Another memorandum of understanding that they're going to violate? How many different ceasefires are they going to have?